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1: BBC News with Danielle Jaworowiecka. A missile strike on two buses in the eastern Tursk has killed at least 30 people. The region's head accused Russia of deliberately targeting civilians and flouting rules of warfare. He's ordered public transport in Kramatorsk and the nearby city of Slovyansk to be suspended. The British Prime Minister Andy Burnham has met the German Chancellor Friedrich Merz for the first time. Before his arrival in Berlin, Mr. Burnham suggested the UK could pursue a closer relationship with the EU. Oil prices have risen by another 5% on continuing concerns over supplies from the Middle East. The international benchmark, Brent crude, has gone up to just over $105 a barrel. Italian members of parliament have approved a reform of the electoral system, which opposition figures say will favour the right-wing governing party. The reform, which was championed by the Prime Minister Giorgia Meloni, introduces a purely proportional representation system, replacing a hybrid one. Zambia has signed a five-year health agreement with the United States after resolving disagreements over Washington's request for access to patient medical data. The Zambian Health Ministry says the deal, worth $1.5 billion, does not require Lusaka to give the US access to critical minerals, patient data, or medical specimens. The Canadian poet, writer, and translator Anne Carson has won the 2026 Nobel Prize in Literature. Her work often blends verse, prose, and dialogue in what critics describe as a genre-defying mix. Miss Carson, who's 76, has written more than 20 books and translations. BBC News.
0: 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Grey coverage, vibrant colour, natural finish. All in just 5 minutes. Henna Speedy Easy Hair Colour. Made in Italy. Talk 100.3. The day's agenda for the Emirates.
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3: 7:02 on the clock, and a very, very good morning to you, and welcome once again to Daybreak with me, Muriel Deesa, only on Talk 100.3, part of the Fun Asia Network. It's at about 31 degrees Celsius, humidity 56%, winds blowing at about 14 kilometers per hour. A very, very good morning to you. Now, for the ones that have been messaging, it's time to get into your stories and tell you exactly what is it that you can look forward to. In fact, I have a very interesting guest that is going to be onto the show in just a bit from now. Right now, we're also going to be talking to you about Air India Express raising fuel surcharge by about 200 dirhams on Middle East routes. What does that really mean for you? Will you be bearing that cost? Of course you would, but we will talk to you more on this. Dubai Miracle Garden opens for a new season with 200 million flowers, weekly themes, and a very interesting sort of a verdict that has come out. UAE decriminalizes attempted suicide under new law amendment. What does this actually mean? We'll get into the story. Very serious part for a Friday. Barsha 1, Karama, full list of Dubai areas where shared housing is allowed. We'll also talk to you about the full list of Dubai areas, where exactly can bachelors live, where exactly can families live. More on that is lined up for you. Global Village, if you're looking forward to tickets, we'll talk to you about the upcoming season. We'll also talk to you about Abu Dhabi police warning businesses of email payment scams. And the Zayed Education Foundation aims to support 100,000 young leaders by 2035. Very interesting directive in the space of education. We'll also talk to you about flu season is here. What do UAE residents do? How do you stay healthy? How to file a complaint with Dubai Police, a new pulse room, and what really happens after you do? Do you know that there is a new pulse room? Well, we'll tell you more about that. We'll also talk to you about how three-tier AI model is actually helping identify support students with academic difficulties. We'll also talk to you about Dubai Police, that is making a debut on Sunday. But what debut are they making? In which area? We will tell you about this. And also, what's next for Infosys, TCS and Wipro's an Indian talent? Why are we talking to you about this? Because US visa, there's been a freeze in place, and this impact has been explained. But right now, it's also time to get into conversations and to welcome you aboard. For the ones that have been messaging me, apologies for the N number of messages that I got yesterday. I could not get through your message. But today, believe you me, I will eventually get to all your messages. Thank you for being so kind. Another one going out to Sajjad. A very good morning.

0: Another one going out. It is Sajjad. A very good morning to you. Yusuf Hamdan Afreen, a very good morning to you too. Good morning, Muriel. Today's weather is 29 degrees Celsius and clear. Today's highs are 38 degrees Celsius. Lows are 29 degrees Celsius and feels like 29 degrees Celsius. You have yourself a wonderful day ahead. You too have yourself a great day ahead, RK. This one is Ismail Baloch and Padma Bhushal from Almaya. Very good morning to you. Beena Prashant, good morning. And my kids that have messaged in every single day, it's time to listen to them.
1: Good morning, Miru Auntie. How are you? How are you feeling? I'm good. Next week, we have 1 week holiday. My name is Superman. Bye.
2: Good morning, Miru Auntie. How are you? I'm fine. Today is the last day of school for 1 week. I'm so excited. I'm Chota Panda. Bye.
3: Good morning, Miral Auntie. How are you? I'm fine. I'm excited to go to school, and today in our school they're celebrating World Mental Health Day. Bye, my name is Koala Bear.
4: Good morning, Miral Auntie. How are you? I'm Chota Dinosaur. Excited for the holiday. Bye.
0: So sweet. Oh my gosh. Superman, your voice has changed. It just feels that you've grown up in front of my eyes. I'm so happy. Enjoy your day, darlings, in school and make the most out of it. Also, good morning, Muriel ma'am. Happy Friday. Ramesh from DP. Ma'am, today you've been discussing. Yes, in fact, it was yesterday that I was discussing it. I will send all the details to you. Very good morning, Fun Bushal. Good morning, Daryl. Have yourself a brilliant day yourself. Another one coming in from Raja Arshad. Very good morning to my favorite voice on the radio. Hope your morning starts off as bright, as uplifting as the joy you share with all of us every day. Have a fantastic show. Raja Arshad from BMJ Industry, Russell Kema. Very, very good morning to you too, Raja. Jibran, a very good morning to you. Alzawra Travels and Ajman, a very good morning to you. This is Nitin Solanki. Right now, it is time to get into conversations. But what is it and who is that very special person in my studios? A quick little break. We'll be back to share more. A very good morning.

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2: A very good morning and welcome once again to Daybreak with me, Muriel Deesa, only on Talk 100.3, part of the Fun Asia Network. And today we are joined by visionary leader, bridging continents, commerce and culture. Adishola Helen is a trained accountant, former banker and a global entrepreneur who serves as the founder of Ladies in Magazine, Business Magazine Global, president of the African Arab Women Chamber of Commerce and Industry and founder of She Global Awards. In a recent piece with the media, you know, she's gone on record to be speaking about her endeavor and what is it that she's doing to empower women. A very good morning and welcome to the show.
3: Thank you very much. It's my good pleasure to be here. I'm so excited.
2: All right, let's start from the very word go. Now, you've spent over a decade, right, yes, in Nigerian banking before moving into international trade and advocacy. Yes. How did that financial background shape you, build that economic ties, like they say, between Africa and the Middle East?
3: Absolutely. You know, thank you very much. You know, I've

0: actually, you know, been able to brush myself up to a high standard level. You know, when you're working in the banking industry, you get to get, you know, so many experience, you know, how the banking operations and what have you. So, you know, leaving the banking environment to start my own business, that has really sharpened me to a high level and standard. And while I was in Nigeria, I said, you know what, why can't I go global? Why remain local when I can actually go global? So, you know, coming to the Middle East, of course, Dubai is the first thing, you know, coming to my mind. And coming to Dubai, it's been a wonderful journey. And with the women community and with the African Arab Women Chamber of Commerce, which has helped me to bridge Africa businesswomen and Arab businesswomen together for partnership, collaboration, and support. For, you know, because I realized that there are so many things that we have in common. From the African region to Arab region, you know, gone in the days when, you know, Arab used to trade down through the camel on the desert to, you know, through the Sahara desert to Africa. So I said to myself, why can't we have that to continue? Of course, through the chamber. And it's been a wonderful journey, I must confess.
1: Absolutely. And you work quite closely with authorities as well over here.
0: Absolutely. Absolutely. Not just only the authorities. We are working with basically communities of women in business in Arab. When I say Arab, not just Dubai, I'm talking of Saudi Arabia, Oman and other, you know, Arab countries. You understand? And of course, from Africa as well.
1: All right. You know, recently it was Nigeria's independence in Dubai where you went on to create a theme, and it was called Nigeria Unites, We Rise by Lifting Others. Mm-hmm. How do you feel such platforms unite individuals? Is it only for women or is it men as well? And what are the kind of conversations that unfold that really startle you?
0: Absolutely, because we have lots of Nigerian communities here in the UAE, and we are not just talking about Nigerians Independence Day celebration. Of course, we have an inclusion. We invited some local Arabs also that were part of us, and they were celebrating with us because we want a situation whereby Nigeria and UAE can have that significant strength bilateral relationship that will strengthen and bring forth with a lot of commerce and trade and investments at the end of the day. So me celebrating, you know, my Independence Day of my country here in the UAE really marks a very significant milestone for my people and of course for my communities in the UAE as well.
1: So when talking to me from a business standpoint, and I'm sure the way we do business in the UAE could be very different from how it is back home for you, right? What is that significant difference that you see with people in the UAE? Because people in the UAE are very welcoming, we're warm, we're more inclusive. Inclusive, you know, it doesn't really matter from where you come. I think the end goal is to build something together and to build something that is sustainable. Can you talk to me a little bit more where the business forefront is concerned?
0: Absolutely. With Africans, it's the same. We kind of have the same kind of vibe. And that is why it's been, you know, very easier for me here to relate with the locals, with the Arabs and with other nationalities here in the UAE. Because we Africans, we have this positive energy, and when it comes to business, even though if it's family or personal, you know, relationship, we tend to be open up. And I know that Arab people, they are, you know, very, you know, receptive, accommodative and inclusion in whatever they are doing. And so we are also. In fact, I think they said Africans are the happiest people in the world. Huh?
1: Absolutely. All right. You know, where women empowerment is concerned and leadership is concerned, now you've created a set of global awards, and it's called SHE Awards or SHE Awards, to give visible platforms to women. Now, according to you, what is the single biggest operational barrier that, say, African women entrepreneurs are facing to scale it up internationally?
0: Right. I noticed that a lot of women are not being seen, heard and recognized and also being applauded. And it's like as if, you know, it's until when you have huge conglomerates of businesses that someone can see you or notice you. But I said, no, it shouldn't be that way, because we are all growing at every pace of our own efforts. Your success may not be the same thing as my success. You understand? So at the end of the day, everybody is successful at your level and at my level. So that is what SHE Global Awards represent. It's not about the winner or the loser. We are all successful in our own way. And bringing that into, you know, women in business has really, you know, make them to have that self-confidence of themselves, knowing fully well that, okay, okay, I'm in stage A now. As far as I'm able to continue, I can get to the higher level of my dreams and achieve an international global recognition as long as I'm not staying in a particular place. So She Global Awards with the Ladies in Business magazine has actually been helping women, you know, to grow from that one stage and achieve the higher stage that they are looking for to be.
1: Now, as a president of the African Arab Women Chamber of Commerce and Industry, according to you, what high growth sectors offer the most immediate opportunities if a women-led trade between these two regions, and where do you see trade taking place? What are the commodities that are most moving between Africa and the UAE, and what is it that you want to, platforms like these to help the women, or just the men as well, excel?
0: Right. Well, like I used to say, the future is female.
1: Oh my gosh.
0: The future is female. So why not we start doing and organizing and cooperating with platforms that can enhance that in the future? I mean, thank God the UAE government, they've been involving women in lots of their, you know, economic sectors and, you know, in politics and what have you. So why not now? Women are actually doing extremely well in all fields. Talk about all fields, pilot, aviation, agriculture, mention it. We are doing well, but sometimes the men don't want to accept that, but that's fine. But that is why we said that let's have platforms like this where women can really be identified, recognized, and therefore when the chips are down for investment, for collaboration and partnership from, you know, different parts of the world, then we can have this woman being selective to do the necessary things. I mean, look at I think there is a first woman in the UAE that went to the
1: space,
0: right. You understand? So these are many more are the opportunities that women can literally, you know, gain, you know, access to if we tend to continue on that line. And with the African Arab Women Chamber of Commerce also, it's not just about trade and investment, it's about development, training, connection and investment also.
1: So, you know, businesses sometimes, or maybe individuals or entrepreneurs can have brilliant ideas, right? And this is at the onset of them beginning their journey. But whilst they are on that journey, they embark and they realize that the injection of capital is bare minimum. Now, what happens to individuals like that, or what happens to businesses like that? And I'm sure you would have met umpteen number of individuals where they falter. According to you, how should businesses function in 2026?
0: Well, in 2026, I'm going to say go get it. There are a lot of opportunities out there and platforms and incentives for business women-led organizations that through UAE government that they have thrown out there. I don't want any woman to be found wanting in this 2026. Technology is there, AI is there, the social media is there for you to make use of. Anything you have at this point, put it together in a structural manner. Though it's not going to be easy, especially when it comes to capital and funding. And I want to say this, that sometimes, let's say your capital funding needs, you know, a lot of money, you can start doing something in order to gather some free funds to execute the next business that you actually wanted to do. Because truth to be told, banks are not going to give you money when you're just starting your business. Nobody's ready to risk their money to give to you when they don't know the outcome of the future of your business. It's a dream to you, but it can be reality. But at the same time, they don't want to risk their money. So therefore, I used to tell women, find something else to do where you can save some good form of money that then you can now use that to start your business. Then you can talk to the bank, and at that point you have something to back up, so you are not just coming empty-handed with the bank or for any financier or investor to help you, because you too, you have something that you can come up with, not just you saying, oh, please help me from 0 to 100. No, it's not gonna work that way. So I implore women to please find something to do while trying to achieve the main dream that they are looking out for.
1: You know, something that I love about you, Adeshola, is that, you know, where your personal style is concerned is specifically, African-inspired attire. And this is part of your strategic communication, right?
0: Absolutely.
1: On global stages as well.
0: Absolutely.
1: Now, according to you, and I'm going to put this up across across to everybody as well listening in. How can leaders use authentic identity as leverage, say in international diplomacy?
0: First of all, just accept whom you are.
1: Okay.
0: I can't be you, you can't be me. The process or the moment I'm trying to be you, I'm going to fail because there is no way I'm going to be perfect than you being you. So having to accept whom you are, dignify your way, you know, I use dressing actually. So when I come out in my form of African dressing, I'm so confident and proud of where I come from. So you don't tend to ask me, where are you from? Mine, you can see it already on me, right? So I would love women or business people to literally own their own identity. When you own your own identity, one, it has given you the leverage of the first stage when it comes to business. So therefore, by the time you start, you know, engaging, you know, collaborating with people for business, they know your stand, they know what you represent, and they know what you are. And that will signify you from every other person.
1: Oh, that's beautiful. And, you know, your parting words to all the entrepreneurs listening in, probably sitting and thinking, maybe we should have gone out with this idea, because, you know, I've been told, and a lot of us in general have been spoken to, saying that ideas that make it to the stage are the ones that people require the most. Now, not every idea is a $1 million, gold spot, like they say. So what do you have to say to entrepreneurs who are in that struggle?
0: I'm going to say, like I mentioned the other time, please make use of whatever you have now. Be authentic to yourself. Stay through the journey. It's not going to be easy, but when you're able to take up the first step, you realize that you are almost there. And please don't be distracted. There are a lot of distraction outside there, and we'll be making you to feel, oh, you're not going to make it, or it's not going to happen. No. Believe in yourself, in your dream. And you stay through to that, and the sky will be your starting point.
1: Oh, that's beautiful. What a way to start Friday. Well, thank you. Thank you for being such an amazing person that you are, and for bringing the African community to the UAE, and also for giving them a platform, and the UAE authorities as well. You know, you work quite closely with them. Thank you for taking time out, coming to the studios on such a short notice, and having this conversation. Thank you.
0: Thank you.
1: We'll continue more conversations in just a bit from now. We're moving on to, it is time for the traffic. Let's hold on to that.

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1: All right, it's time to get into the stock updates and tell you what's really happening in US at market close. Dow Jones seeing an upward graph, 0.10%. S&P 500 still seeing a bit of a dip at about 0.47%. NASDAQ seeing a dip at 1.25%. Russell seeing an upward graph, 0.03%. Wix is seeing a rise as well, 2.19%. Now, major technology and chip making stocks experienced a significant sell-off following a Financial Times report indicating that OpenAI's annualized revenue fell short of previous expectations. Now, the news cast doubt on the massive capital spending surrounding artificial intelligence, causing the NASDAQ composite to plunge 1.3% and dragging down industry giants like NVIDIA, AMD, and Intel.
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1: So where's the traffic out on the roads of the UAE? I'm sure you know this already. I'm hoping it's better. Oops, I'm going to take back my words. E11, traffic is slowing down all the way towards Dubai. Also, traffic slowing down D92. There's another accident headed towards Al Mamzar Dubai Hospital. Very slow moving is your Aster Hospital, Al Ghisseh. E311 going bumper to bumper, about two accidents. Very, very slow moving towards Al Warqa. One also France cluster, seeing a very, very slow moving traffic. Falcon City of Wonders, another patch over there. JVT, Chimera Village Triangle, seeing a bit of slow-moving traffic. D61, traffic has started rather to slow down around JVC with another accident. Mall of the Emirates all the way towards Dubai Butterfly Garden, slow-moving traffic. E44 as well going bumper to bumper. This starts off near Alco's 4th down towards Dubai Hills Mall. Traffic is also slowing down. This is around the Dubai frame. And there's another accident as we speak that is headed towards Emirates headquarters, right next to Terminal 1. So what I suggest is please keep your eyes on the roads, ears on me.
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1: 7:25 on the clock and a very, very good morning to you. And yes, we are getting into stories that make a whole lot of difference. We're going to start off with this one, and this is to do with Air India. You know, a day or two ago, if I remember quite vividly, we did speak about how changes are going to take place where your flights are concerned. If you are traveling all the way to Mumbai, now what are the, what is the other option that is on the cards? And also, are there the Air Suvidha 2.0 platform. Did you get a hold of it? If not, it's time to request me for it on 0586861003. But for the moment, a very good morning and welcome once again to Daybreak with me, Muriel Deesa, only on Talk 100.3, part of the FunAsia Network. Air India, Air India Express raise a fuel surcharge by over 200 dirhams on Middle East flights. Now, the Indian carriers announced the increase on Thursday, which applies to domestic and select international routes. Both airlines operate direct flights to the UAE as well as several other Gulf and Middle Eastern destinations. In a statement, the airline said aviation turbine fuel, which is your ATF, prices have witnessed significant volatility in recent months, driven largely by geopolitical developments and sustained pressure on global energy markets as well. So this has been in the writing. There's a complete revised fuel surcharge on domestic sectors. Now, let's tell you about this, right? Distance in kilometers, if you understand the math better over here. Now, anywhere from 0 to 500 kilometers, we're talking about air travel, revised surcharge is 400 rupees, 501 to 1000, and the revised surcharge is 600 rupees. 1001 to about 1500 kilometers in distance, it is at about revised surcharge at 850. 1500 onwards to about 2000, revised surcharge at about 1200 rupees, and anything 2000 plus in kilometers, again this revised surcharge is 1200. Now, that also is in place for international sectors one way. For example, North America, the revised surcharge is in USD. We're talking about US dollars, 215. Australia, 210. Europe, including the UK, 135. West Asia and Middle East, about $55. Now, travel costs to and from India have increased as airlines raise fuel surcharges to offset the impact of higher jet fuel prices, which have increased by about 70% since the onset of the geopolitical tension. Now, earlier this week, India's budget carrier IndiGo as well hiked its fuel surcharge by about $55 on the Middle East routes. Now, the revised fuel surcharge will be reflected in the fare applicable to new bookings made, on the 9th of October. That means it starts off on the 9th of October for Air India Express, and a little bit later in the day you would also have Air India taking on that same change as well. The surcharge varies by sector and route category. Now, the carriers will review surcharges periodically and make appropriate adjustments as the situation requires. Are you aware of this? If not, are you flying anytime soon? You can always reach us out on 0586861003. My name is Mural D. So you keep it locked to Talk 100.3. We are part of the Fun Asia Network. It is also time to get into the sports update. So you take a listen to that. I'll be back to share more news. A very good morning.

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1: BBC News with David Harper. The US Defense Secretary Pete Hegseth has said the public will be able to watch the execution by firing squad of the man convicted of the 2009 mass shooting at Fort Hood military base. A Pentagon official told the BBC that the execution of Nidal Hassan would be live-streamed. A delegation from Ukraine is expected to meet President Trump's special envoys, Steve Witkoff and Jared Kushner, in Miami today. A US official said they'd discuss a new unified proposal on all aspects of the Russia-Ukraine conflict to try to end the war. Reports say European representatives will join the American ones. The US Vice President J.D. Vance says Microsoft is among companies suspended from a key visa program. He accused the company of replacing American workers with what he called foreign indentured servants. Microsoft said the vast majority of its US employees were Americans. France's education minister has promised to deploy 3,000 substitute teachers to help in high schools. It follows days of protests by students and teachers calling for better conditions. Hurricane Isaias has strengthened to Category 2 as it heads towards the southern United States. It's already forced the closure of more than half of oil production in the Gulf of Mexico. The mayor of New York says a city resident has been shot in his car by U.S. Immigration and Customs Enforcement agents. ICE's parent agency said officers were seeking to arrest a man with a prior criminal conviction. Adidas is suing an Australian fashion brand for selling and advertising clothes with a four-striped design, arguing it is deceptively similar to the German company's distinctive three-stripe trademark. During a brief hearing, White Fox argued the design was being used for decoration, not as a trademark. And the Great Mosque of Aleppo in Syria has reopened after years of restoration. The ancient mosque was near the centre of fighting between pro-Assad and rebel forces during the civil war. BBC News.
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2: From the sports desk, this is Muriel Deesa. In football, stick together, enjoy the ride and smile is Erling Haaland's message to Manchester City fans. The club have launched an appeal against the verdict of an independent commission finding them guilty of all charges related to serious breaches of Premier League financial rules. City insist in their statement they are innocent and they have described the judgment against them as opinion and claimed it contains clear material errors of law, principle and fact and is unsafe. Aimed all of the off-field news, Haaland and his teammates go to Anfield on Sunday. Asked what he would say to the City supporters ahead of the game, Haaland said they're going to have a good time. In Formula One, Lewis Hamilton has revealed Ferrari held a huge discussion to reflect on a strategic error at the Bahrain Grand Prix that he says wasn't good enough. Ferrari fitted both Hamilton and his teammate Charles Leclerc with sleek dry tyres at last weekend's Bahrain Grand Prix, which was being hosted in Malaysia and started on a wet track that the Italian squad anticipated would quickly dry out once the race began. The decision was proven wrong as Hamilton fell from his starting position of second to almost the back of the field in the opening stages, with the 14 of 22 drivers that started on the intermediate tyre gaining a huge advantage. In tennis, Carlos Alcaraz believes tennis' relentless schedule is going in the wrong direction and feels Perez are being pushed to feature in too many tournaments. The world number three, who will play his Shanghai Masters opener on Saturday, was speaking 2 days after successfully defending the Japan Open for his third title of an injury-hit year, which saw him miss 4.5 months between April and August with wrist injury. In cricket, Kagiso Rabada has been officially ruled out of contention to play South Africa's first test against Australia, which starts in Durban on Friday. Rabada sustained a hamstring injury during winter training and he has not played a match since the IPL at the end of May. He has also not appeared in a test since South Africa's tour of Pakistan last October. Rabada did return to bowling ahead of the test series playing in South Africa's intra-squad training match at the weekend. However, South Africa have opted to give him extra time to reach full match readiness ahead of an 8-test home summer. In Rabada's absence, South Africa have named the 11 squad, which included Ondrik Nokia, who will play his first test since March 2023. He is no longer centrally contracted to the CSA. has not bowled for more than 8 overs in a match since April 2023. However, he's also been impressive at the Durban Nets and put in a particularly speedy display on Wednesday, which secured his spot in the team. At the optional session on Thursday, most South African players turned up to train. Only Bavuma, Maharaj, Bosch and Ryan Rickelton were absent. And that's all from the Sports Desk with me, Muriel Deesa, only on Talk 100.3, part of the Funasia Network.
0: Daybreak with Muriel Deesa. Put some masala chai in your breakfast. Talk 100.3. 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

0: 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We are the home of news, sports and conversation. 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
1: Welcome once aboard on Talk 100.3. And right now, as promised, we're talking to you about UAE property developers that are eyeing fourth corridor highway linking Sharjah, Dubai and Abu Dhabi. So developers in the country say that the newly announced road will reshape accessibility, with one planning about 3,800 homes in Abu Dhabi near its route. So UAE property developers are looking at opportunities along the newly announced 80-kilometer fourth corridor. Once again, if you don't know about this, let me paint you a picture. Imagine E11 the first road, E311 the second road, and all of this are running parallel to each other, and then you have E611. So parallel to E611 is the fourth corridor. Now, this is a highway that will connect Sharjah, Dubai and Abu Dhabi, as demand for residential units continues across the country, driven by an inflow of new residents and a rising population of citizens. Now, developers say that the roads will make previously less convenient locations more attractive to residents, businesses and investors, and will support new residential and commercial communities along its route. Now, this was announced in September 2026. The project will become the fourth strategic road access linking the UAE's Emirates after Sheikh Zayed Road, Al-Ittihad, that is known as Al-Ittihad Road, Sheikh Mohammed bin Zayed Road and Emirates Road. Now, one of the experts in the industry said that the company has acquired a site in Abu Dhabi near the corridor's route. The plot covers more than 750,000 square meters with about 3,800 units in its design phase. And the project would mostly come about into the markets in 2027 or 2028. Now, they also said that the property market had changed completely over the past 18 months. At the height of the boom, developers could launch almost anything and see strong demand. We came back to a normal reality, adding that sales speeds in the UAE remain exceptional compared with other countries where, you know, the person has worked before. But what about motorists, right? So motorists using Dubai's planned fourth corridor could see journey times on parts of the route slashed by more than half. So with one section cutting a 35-minute drive to just about 14 minutes. Details of the project show that the 80-kilometer corridor will be deployed into phases, which are expected to serve around 600,000 and 3.1 million people respectively. So speaking on the sidelines of the launch of the projects in Maidan, the expert in the real estate industry said that the company had not changed its philosophy and that its offerings and price remained in line with that approach, which is built around helping customers make more money. Now, another chairperson in the industry said that the infrastructure is central to how the company views real estate, because connectivity shapes where people live, where people work and where people invest. Now, this person said that the corridor, which connects to Dubai Alain Road, supports access to areas around Al Maktoum International Airport. This would create new opportunities as these growth corridors develop. So it is certainly going to be extremely interesting where this is concerned. Now, they also added that the significantly shorter journey times between the three Emirates would open up areas along the road and around the route as well. So the corridor also links major growth drivers such as Al Maktoum International Airport and Etihad Rail. Now, for real estate, better connectivity means higher demand, as people are willing to work or live in locations that were previously considered less convenient. Now, that could support the rental growth as communities mature and amenities, then employment and services develop around them. They said that the infrastructure alone does not determine the rental levels. So the quality of a development, supply and the way it has been viewed, there are several factors that fall into it when determining its price. For example, for developers, the opportunity lies in identifying emerging growth corridors early and creating opportunities positioned to benefit from connectivity they bring. Now, the company said that they would continue to look beyond established locations as Dubai Dubai, you know, expands eastward and southward as well. And that's going to be the eye. But of course, I had to do my further studies into it. I wanted to know a whole host of things. So the newly announced Fourth Corridor Highway, let's break this down for you, right? How is this really going to help you? What are the key details? We'll break it all down for you. Now, this was approved in September 2026 by His Highness Sheikh Hamdan bin Mohammed bin Rashid Al Maktoum. And this is an 80-kilometer strategic road connecting Sharjah all the way to Abu Dhabi through Dubai. Now, the route and design, this spans about 80 kilometers in 12 lanes in both directions, about 72 bridges, 17 tunnels, and a capacity of 24,000 vehicles per hour. Phase one will cover 30 kilometers from Sharjah to Dubai and then and to Al Ain Road, costing about 3.5 billion dirhams. Phase two will cover the 50 kilometer down towards Abu Dhabi. What about commute reductions? Now, phase one would cut some transit times from 35 minutes to 14 minutes. Phase two cuts 50-minute segments down to 24 minutes. What about the integrated hubs? Now, this connects directly with Al Maktoum International Airport and the Etihad Rail Network. So, very interesting. But how does this really help the property and real estate market? Now, let's do a thorough dive into this conversation. And what are we talking to you about? We're talking to you about the fourth corridor that is going to be built. It's parallel to E611. So you have E11, E311, E611, and the newly announced fourth corridor. So how does it really help the property market then? Now, this unlocks inland and suburban land. So the highways, run inland and parallel to the existing jammed coastal routes that we've already mentioned about. This opens up vast, previously isolated or inconvenient land parcels for master planned communities. This boost appeal of out of the center housing. So buyers and tenants working, say, in the central or sub centers can live further out in emerging suburban corridors. Such as your Dubai South, Dubai Land, the Valley and surrounding areas with dramatically shorter travel time. The next one is early developer influx. So major firms are already positioning themselves for instant to go ahead and to get hold of these plots. Now, there is a group that acquired, we already spoke to you about this, about 750,000 square meter plot in Abu Dhabi along the route to design roughly 3,800 residential units ahead of the 2027-2028 market entry. Now, there is a multimodal connectivity, so direct integration with Al Maktoum International Airport and then the Etihad Rail makes industrial, commercial and residential properties along the corridor significantly more valuable for logistics and cross-emirate commuters. Also, let's talk to you about decongestion, existing arteries. We are aware of the situation every morning. You are out on the roads of the UAE and you know this better, much better than I do. But let's talk to you about which industries will it be a boost to, right? Because it's not just rents or the rental sector or the real estate, but there are going to be other industries that are going to gain a huge momentum in the right direction where this is concerned. Now, the Fourth Corridor Highway acts as a massive logistics, industrial and commercial backbone. So this by cutting travel times in half, by bypassing coastal bottlenecks or, by linking directly with the Al Maktoum International Airport and the Etihad Rail Network, it will heavily boost several key industries. Now, let's talk to you, for example, about logistics and supply chain. So there's going to be faster freight and distribution connecting major seaports, industrial zones and airports across three Emirates, allow cargo trucks to avoid the heavily congested E11 and E311 coastal routes. What about warehouse and fulfillment expansion? So the opening up of vast inland areas create prime real estate for mega distribution hubs, e-commerce fulfillment centers and cold storage facilities. Now comes in the manufacturing and industrial production. So cross-emirate industrial zones, hubs like Kezad in Abu Dhabi, Dubai Industrial City in DIC, and industrial areas in Sharjah now can seamlessly move raw materials and finished goods between their facilities. And all this we're talking about, keeping in mind the conversation around fourth corridor that is to be built. The next one is reduced operational cost. Now, lower transit times, reduced fuel consumption, translate directly to higher margins for heavy manufacturing, automotive, assembly and construction materials industry. The next one is hospitality, tourism and leisure, aviation ecosystem growth. Now, because the fourth corridor feeds right into Al Maktoum International Airport, which is slated to become the world's largest, it will drive massive hotel, dining, you know, airline support infrastructure in and around the areas. What about cross-border domestic tourism? So, decreasing travel time between Abu Dhabi's leisure hubs like Yas Island and Sharjah's cultural destinations make weekend cross Emirate travel much more attractive for residents and tourists alike. The next one is your construction and infrastructure development. So new master communities, we spoke to you about real estate. So you have engineering, contracting, building material firms will experience a multi-year surge in demand to construct the new residential, commercial and mixed use projects lining the highway. Then you have public-private infrastructure contracts. So the sheer scale of building 72 bridges, just imagine this, right? So 72 buildings, 17 tunnels and the surrounding service around the fourth corridor networks will ensure that there are continuous projects in the pipeline for local and international infrastructure giants. So work is going to be at the peak. You're going to get a lot more opportunities, a lot more openings will be available. And then comes in your retail and e-commerce. Now, suburban retail hubs, as new residential pockets sprout along the route, large-scale community malls, then you have your hypermarkets, your retail entertainment centers will quickly follow suit to capture the new resident footprints. It's but obvious. The next one is your hyper-local delivery speeds. Now, e-commerce companies can optimize their last-mile delivery networks, bringing down shipping times between Dubai, Abu Dhabi and Sharjah. And this is how it's going to benefit the entire chain of events. So if you find these conversations interesting, you can always send us a message on 0586861003. My name is Viral Disa. Keep it locked to Talk 100.3, part of the Fun Asia Network. Good morning.
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1: A very good morning and welcome once again to Daybreak with me, Muriel Disa, only on Talk 100.3, part of the Fun Asia Network. So airport travel in Abu Dhabi just got a little bit easier. The Integrated Transport Center in Abu Dhabi, Abu Dhabi Mobility, in collaboration with Abu Dhabi Ports, has added 800 new taxis to its transport network as part of the ongoing efforts to improve mobility to and from Zayed International Airport. Now, the fleet includes 500 luxury taxis dedicated to airport passengers. The additional vehicles are aimed at providing passengers with more transport options and supporting increased demand during peak periods. Now, a further 300 taxis have also been added to the wider Abu Dhabi city network. These vehicles will also help accommodate increased demand for airport journeys, particularly during busy travel periods. Now, the expansion is expected to improve the availability of taxis at the airport and provide passengers with a smoother onward journey after arriving in the capital. Now, passengers arriving at Zayed International Airport will have more options for continuing their journey to destinations across Abu Dhabi. And this is the news that has just about dropped in. Now, since we're talking to you about taxis in Abu Dhabi and, we're continuing the Abu Dhabi conversation, let's also quickly tell you about Abu Dhabi Parking Guide. A lot of us that go from here to Abu Dhabi, for certain work, and I find myself a little lost when it comes to fees, timings, permits. How do you get hold of a if you can't find really a parking meter around, what exactly it is, because you really have to walk a couple of blocks to figure things out over there. Let me simplify things for you right now. So if you're driving to Abu Dhabi, knowing what the different curb colors mean, and can you actually save from parking in the wrong space or paying a higher fee? Now, public parking is managed by Mawakif, the parking sector of Abu Dhabi Mobility. It's called Ad Mobility, which manages and organizes parking spaces across the Abu Dhabi Emirate. Now, Mawakif inspectors, they also monitor areas where the system is implemented, enforce and take appropriate measures when rules are breached, and provide advice on parking services and regulations. Now, this is what motorists need to know. So, standard or premium parking, you got to check out the curb color. I didn't know about this. There are two main types of paid roadside parking, by the way, which can be identified by the colors on the street. Now, the premium parking is white and turquoise. Here, the fee is 3 dirhams per hour, maximum stay about 4 hours. Paid timings, 8 a.m. to midnight. Free parking, Sundays and public holidays. What about standard parking, which is black and turquoise? So the fee over here is 2 dirhams per hour. Full day fee is 15 dirhams. Maximum stay is at about 24 hours. Paid parking, 8 a.m. to midnight. Free parking, Sundays and public holidays. Now, how do you really pay for parking in Abu Dhabi? So there are several ways to pay for Mawaqif parking. One is the DAB application, then you have the TAM application, then you have SMS, and then you have the Mawaqif payment machines. For SMS payments, send a message to 3009, which is 3009, from a local mobile carrier such as your Etisalat Odoo, and you got to use a particular format. So if you require this format, we'll send this across to you. Now, use S for standard parking or P for premium parking. For example, whatever it is, you know, it could be AUH512345 S1 pays for 1 hour of standard parking. Now, resident and villa parking permits. So Abu Dhabi also has dedicated parking permits for residents living in residential and villa areas. Now, the rules on who can use these spaces and when they can actually use vary depending on the type of the permit you have. So resident parking permits. Now, resident parking spaces from, these form part of the standard parking spaces in residential areas and are identified by a turquoise line or resident permit only Mawaqif signage between 9 p.m. and 8 a.m. So these spaces are reserved for residents with a valid parking permit. Permit holders can park at no additional cost. Now, outside these hours, the same spaces can be used by members of the public without a resident permit, provided they pay the applicable parking fee. What about villa resident parking permits? Now, villa resident parking spaces are located in villa areas and are marked with villa resident permit only or your Mawaqif signage. So, residents with a villa parking permit can park their vehicle within their allocated zone throughout the day at no additional cost. So, visitors can also use these spaces after obtaining a villa visitor's parking permit and parking correctly before 2 a.m. Villa visitor parking permit. Yes, there's something called as villa visitor parking permit as well. So villa owners can request, and all of this is in Abu Dhabi, by the way. So villa owners can request a parking permit for visitors by sending an SMS from a phone number registered in the system. Up to 4 phone numbers can be registered. So if the request is submitted between 2 a.m. and 8 a.m., the visitor permit is valid for 6 hours. So villa visitor parking permit fees. So UAE nationals, it's free. Non-UAE nationals, it's 2 dirham per hour. Now, what about multi-storey parking in Abu Dhabi? So the ITC also manages and operates 7 public multi-storey car parks in Abu Dhabi, providing a total of 3,788 parking spaces. Now, motorists can pay for shorter stays or obtain longer-term parking permits. Holders of these multi-storey parking permits can use the permit at all ITC-operated multi-storey parking buildings in Abu Dhabi City. Unlike standard roadside Mawaqif parking, the multi-storey parking tariff applies 24 hours a day, 7 days a week. So multi-storey parking fees, 1 hour is 2 dirhams, 1 day 15 dirhams, 3 months 1,369, 6 months 2,738, and 12 months it's about 5,475. But where are these, where are the multi-storey car parks in Abu Dhabi? Now, the public multi-storey parking locations in Abu Dhabi are as follows. Sheikh Hamdan bin Mohammed Street behind Liva Center, Sheikh Khalifa bin Zayed Al Nayan Street behind the Department of Finance, Sheikha Fatima bint Mubarak Street behind Zakir Hotel, Sheikh Hamdan bin Mohammed Street behind Bahrain Bank, Al Lulu Street behind Ahliya Hospital, Sheikh Khalifa bin Zayed the First Street behind Al Mashriq Bank, Al Dana Multi Story Car Park in front of Emirates College of Technology, parking next to the Vegetable and Meat Market, Gold Souk and bus station. So whether you are parking for a few hours or regularly leaving your car in Abu Dhabi, always check the curb color and nearby Mawaqif signage first. The same area can have standard, premium and resident restricted spaces with different fees, timings and parking conditions. Are you aware of this? If yes, if no, please send us a message on 0586861003. Just say Abu Dhabi parking. I know about your request and I can and send you the link leading you to that conversation on the same number that I keep mentioning time and over again. It's 0586861003. My name is Viral D. So you keep it locked to Talk 100.3. We are part of the Fun Asia Network. A very good morning.

0: 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We are the home of news, sports and conversation. 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Henna Speedy Hair Color, covering the changes in the world and covering changes in your hair right now. 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
1: BBC News with David Harper. The US Defense Secretary Pete Hegseth has said the public will be able to watch the execution by firing squad of the man convicted of the 2009 mass shooting at Fort Hood military base. A Pentagon official told the BBC that the execution of Nidal Hassan would be live-streamed. A delegation from Ukraine is expected to meet President Trump's special envoys, Steve Witkoff and Jared Kushner, in Miami today. A US official said they'd discuss a new unified proposal on all aspects of the Russia-Ukraine conflict to try to end the war. Reports say European representatives will join the American ones. The US Vice President J.D. Vance says Microsoft is among companies suspended from a key visa program. He accused the company of replacing American workers with what he called foreign indentured servants. Microsoft said the vast majority of its US employees were Americans. France's education minister has promised to deploy 3,000 substitute teachers to help in high schools. It follows days of protests by students and teachers calling for better conditions. Hurricane Isaias has strengthened to Category 2 as it heads towards the southern United States. It's already forced the closure of more than half of oil production in the Gulf of Mexico. The mayor of New York says a city resident has been shot in his car by U.S. Immigration and Customs Enforcement agents. ICE's parent agency said officers were seeking to arrest a man with a prior criminal conviction. Adidas is suing an Australian fashion brand for selling and advertising clothes with a four-striped design, arguing it is deceptively similar to the German company's distinctive three-stripe trademark. During a brief hearing, White Fox argued the design was being used for decoration, not as a trademark. And the Great Mosque of Aleppo in Syria has reopened after years of restoration. The ancient mosque was near the centre of fighting between pro-Assad and rebel forces during the civil war. BBC News.
0: 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Grey coverage, vibrant colour, natural finish. All in just 5 minutes. Henna, speedy, easy hair colour. Made in Italy. Talk 100.3. The day's agenda for the Emirates.
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3: Absolutely, 8:04 on the clock, and a very, very good morning to you. Welcome once again to Daybreak with me, Muriel Deesa, only on Talk 100.3, part of the Fun Asia Network. It's time to get into a very happy story. What is this story about? It's about Dubai Miracle Garden. Let's hold up for that. Good morning once again, and welcome to Daybreak with me, Muriel Deesa, only on Talk 100.3, part of the Fun Asia Network. Now, as temperatures begin to drop across the UAE, Dubai Miracle Garden has reopened its gate to its visitors, with the new season being inaugurated on Thursday, the 8th of October. Now, the chairman of the Miracle Group inaugurated the new season under the theme 15 Years Blooming Together. The season will run until the 31st of May 2027, with a different theme introduced each week since the garden open. Now, the program will reflect the UAE's national and cultural calendar, with celebrations and activities planned around Pinktober, United Nations Day, UAE Flag Day and Diwali. Visitors can also expect live music, family activities and fitness events linked to a Dubai Fitness Challenge. Now, the garden will host dedicated events for Commemoration Day and Eid al-Adhihad as part of the season's program. Also, for 15 seasons, Dubai Miracle Garden has grown alongside Dubai and its people. This season is dedicated to the community that made it possible, particularly the families and residents who return year after year. According to the group CEO of Miracle Garden, they said that the weekly program was designed to give visitors new experiences throughout the season. Now, the garden features more than 150

The group CEO of Miracle Garden, they said that the weekly program was designed to give visitors new experiences throughout the season. Now, the garden features more than 150 varieties of flowers and is known for its large-scale floral structures, several of which have earned Guinness World Records as well. Now, since opening in 2013, Dubai Miracle Garden has welcomed millions of visitors and have become a popular family attraction, contributing to Dubai's wider tourism offering. So the garden is daily opened from the 8th of October 2026 all the way till the 31st of May 2027. Opening hours are from 9 a.m. to 9 p.m. on weekdays and 9 a.m. to 11 p.m. on weekends, located in Al Barsha South 3. Tickets start at 105 dirhams for adults and 84 dirhams for children, while children under 3 can enter free of charge. So there you go. That's the news for you. I mean, there's nothing better than listening to things like that. Why? Because it helps you plan your weekend. Nothing, nothing more to be added over there. But just in case you want to take your little ones and go to Dubai Miracle Garden, I've told you all about it. Now we're going to get into a very, very serious sort of a story. Not to really put you off, but certainly one that is an eye-opener, also a bit of rethinking and re-strategizing where our education is concerned, our job choices are concerned, and so much more all lined up right next for you. Do stay tuned. I'll be back to share more news. Good morning.

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2: Absolutely, we are Talk 100.3. My name is Meeral Deesa and you're listening to us live on Talk 100.3. And the name of the show is called Daybreak. A very interesting piece of news. What's next? Foreign Forces, TCS, Wipro's Indian talent, US green card freeze impact that has been explained. Now, for a lot of you don't know, yes, there has been an impact on a freeze on the US green card. The US has suspended major Indian IT firms and other tech companies from the PERM program. We'll explain all of this to you. The biggest fallout from the suspension of the green card program may not be felt immediately, but here is everything that you've got to know. Now, according to the US administration, they have suspended several major Indian-based IT companies, including Tata Consultancy Services, known as the TCS, Infosys, Wipro and HCL, as well as Cognizant and Capgemini and US tech giants Microsoft and Adobe from its permanent labor certification program, which is a crucial step in the employer-sponsored green card process. Now, the U.S. Department of Labor said it would not accept new or process pending permanent labor certifications involving the affected companies, alleging that these firms, gone over and above the system to hire foreign workers at the expense of American workers. Now, the biggest fallout from the suspension of the green card program may not be felt immediately. It could come when Indian IT companies decide whether sponsoring foreign workers for permanent residency is still worth the uncertainty. Immigration attorney of one of the firms told the media that continued uncertainty around this program could push companies to sponsor fewer green cards or hire more U.S. workers.

workers, which is the ultimate goal of the White House. Indian H-1B workers who already face lengthy waits for employment-based immigrations aimed the administration's immigration crackdown and rising visa fees could find it even harder to pursue the American dream. Now, if this trend continues, companies may place more emphasis on compliance, hire U.S. workers and use alternative visa categories such as the L-1A, and this is according to the expert. Now, this expert also added that the broader impact on Indian professionals could be significant if scrutiny extends further. So Indian H-1B workers may become more reluctant to settle in US amid uncertainty over the immigration policy and existing backlogs in the EB-2 and EB-3 category. For Indians who came to the US on the H-1B visa, hoping eventually to get a green card, the question is bigger than a delayed application. Will their employers still be willing to sponsor them, and even if they do so, will the US still be the long-term destination they planned for? Now, what is PERM or P-E-R-M and why is it so crucial? So let me tell you the meaning behind it. Now, P-E-R-M stands for Permanent Labor Certification. So for individuals unfamiliar with the immigration system in the US, PERM is essentially a labor certification process that employers generally need before sponsoring foreign workers for certain employment-based green cards. The employer has to show to the US Department of Labor that there are no qualified, willing and available US workers for that specific job role. It must also show that hiring the foreign worker will not adversely affect the wages and working conditions of similarly employed US workers. Now, in simple terms, the employer must establish that employing the foreign worker meets US labor rules. Once the PERM stage is completed, the employer can generally move towards subsequent stages of the employment-based green card process. Now, that is why the latest suspension is important, right? In an affected company, if an affected company cannot file a new PERM application, an employee whose employer has not yet started that process cannot move forward with that particular green card route. According to the immigration attorney, the PERM suspension does not cancel existing H-1B visas. The concern is particularly for workers who have yet not started the PERM and those approaching the six-year H-1B limit. But what could be the immediate impact on Indians? Now, the immediate impact of for Indian employees at the affected companies is likely to be a delay or a blockage in the employer-sponsored green card process. Now, a worker whose employer has not yet filed for a PERM cannot simply begin the stage while the company remains suspended from the program. Now, if you're just wondering what is PERM and you're not too sure, it's Permanent Labor Certification Program, and we're talking about US over here and why this is so important, because a couple of firms that have been given the letter saying that you cannot employ or you cannot get any more set of individuals, especially on these terminologies and on these terms. Now, why is this important? Or rather, what could the impact be for the Indians? The immediate impact for Indian employees at the affected companies is, like I told you, is likely a delay or a blockage. That could be crucial for Indian H-1B workers because the green card process is often the route through which they seek to move from a temporary U.S. work status towards permanent residency. Now, the longer the suspension lasts, the longer some workers may have to wait before their employers can move ahead with their applications. So does the PERM suspension affect H-1B visas? Now, this is another important question for Indian H-1B workers, as employee with a valid H-1B status does not automatically lose that status because their employer has not, because their employer actually has been suspended from the PERM application. Now, as long as an employee has a valid H-1B status, this suspension does not affect them or the ability to remain or work in the US on valid H-1B status. In simple terms, the latest action does not mean an Indian software engineer working for TCS or Infosys or Wipro or HCL suddenly loses their H-1B visa. But the question is, which Indian workers could be hit the hardest?
Now, the impact will not necessarily be the same for every Indian worker. An employee with a valid H-1B, who is not close to the six-year limit, may primarily face uncertainties and delays in starting or progressing towards permanent residency. The situation becomes more complicated for workers approaching the maximum period of the H-1B status. Now, H-1B status is generally subject to a six-year limit, although U.S. immigration law provides certain routes for qualifying workers to extend their status beyond that period. A worker's progress in the employment-based green card process can therefore become particularly important when they approach the six-year point. Now, this does not actually mean that every worker in this situation will automatically have to leave the U.S., but the suspension could make their immigration planning more difficult and limit some of their options available to them. So then what happens to pending perm applications? The immigration attorney said pending applications are not automatically cancelled based on the latest updates. However, she said that they could face heavier scrutiny from the Labour Department. Now, for workers already somewhere in the perm process, the immediate concern is therefore how the Labour Department handles pending applications while the suspension remains in place. The duration of the suspension could become crucial. It is worth noting that the U.S. Vice President, which is J.D. Vance, has said that the suspension will remain in place as long as it needs to be. But why Indians could face an extra long wait then? Now, the development comes against the backdrop of lengthy employment-based immigration backlogs affecting Indian applicants. So, Indian professionals seeking permanent residency through employment-based categories such as your EB2, EB3 can already face significant waits. They already are. And she said that the impact could be heightened for Indian workers and their dependents, particularly those without an approved I-140. Now, the concern, therefore, is not simply that a form may take longer to process. It is that another delay could be added to an immigration journey that is already lengthy for many Indians. Now, the question, could TCS, Infosys and Wipro change their US hiring? So if Indian IT companies remain unable to use the PERM program, they could reassess how they recruit, retain, sponsor foreign professionals in the US. Now, experts have said that it is difficult to predict exactly what companies will do. However, the expert also said that firms could potentially sponsor fewer green cards or hire more US workers because of the uncertainty that could affect Indian professionals and even before they begin the green card process. If companies become more cautious about permanent residency sponsorship, Indian H-1B workers could find that securing a US job does not necessarily translate into a clear path towards settling permanently in America. The companies could also explore other employment-based immigration options. The question, can Indian IT companies use other visa routes then? Now, one alternative that companies could consider is the L1A visa. Now, the expert said that the L1A visa is used for certain intra-company transfers involving executives and managers. It can also provide a route towards permanent residency through the EB1C category without requiring the PERM labor certification. However, that does not mean every Indian H-1B worker can simply switch to an LIA or L1A. Eligibility depends on the employee's role, employment history and individual circumstances. So could Indians become less willing then to settle abroad? According to the expert, if scrutiny spreads, Indian H-1B workers could become more reluctant in that case. So if companies become less willing, of course, to sponsor their green cards, that pathway could become very, very less predictable. Now, what happens next for Indian H-1B workers? Several major questions have still remained unanswered. For example, how long will the PERM suspension last? How many applications will be affected? What will happen to pending applications? Will the affected IT companies change their green card sponsorship policies? Could the scrutiny spread to more companies? The U.S. Department of Labor has yet to provide all those details. Now, the immigration attorney said that the suspension is a signal that compliance and documentations around PERM and H-1B applications are likely to face greater scrutiny. The immediate takeaway for Indian workers is not that their H-1B visas has been cancelled. It is that a crucial route towards permanent residency has been blocked for some of the biggest employers of the Indian technology professionals in the US. And yes, we're talking to you on the likes of Infosys, Wipro, HCL, also Tata Consultancy Services, Cognizant,
Capgemini, US tech giants, Microsoft and Adobe as well. If you require more information on this or you require exactly what we discussed on the radio, you can feel free to send me a message on 0586861003. My name is Meera Deesa. Keep it locked to Talk 100.3, part of the Funisha Network. Good morning.

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2: All right, it's time to get into the stock markets and tell you exactly what's happening in Europe. DAX is seeing a bit of a dip at 1.18%. FTSE 100 still seeing a dip at 0.16%. CAC 40 seeing a dip at 0.51%. IBEX 35 still seeing a dip at about 0.99%. Stocks 50 seeing a dip at 0.87%. The Pan-European Stock 600 index fell by 0.8% to reach its lowest closing level in nearly 4 months. Market sentiment deteriorated sharply because the region has a persistent global bond sell-off combined with escalating commodity costs leading to widespread losses across most sector indices.
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2: So where's the traffic out on the roads of the UAE? If you've started your journey in Sharjah, very slow moving all the way towards Al Thawar. Also very slow moving is Dubai Hospital. About two accidents around Al Nada Park, Sharjah. Very slow moving. Medina Mall, Al Ghisez. This is Aster Hospital. If you've started your journey on E311, bumper to bumper traffic. Moela Commercial all the way down towards Al Warqa 1. There's another accident. Dragon Mart if you are out over there. Falcon City Wonders is very slow moving. Arabian Ranches as well, very slow moving. JVT. Very, very slow moving towards Dubai Sports City. Where else do you see traffic? All right, I'm just trying to locate that for you. On E44, traffic is, of course, slowing down all the way towards King's College Hospital with another accident right before Fairmont Village accommodation. About two accidents from all of the Emirates. This is D63 en route towards Dubai Butterfly Garden. Very slow moving towards E311. Also, JVC is experiencing delays on that route. Now, if you can take a detour, we request you to do that. Do that quickly. And we'll be back to share more news. Good morning.
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2: A very good morning and welcome once again to Daybreak with me, Muriel Deesa, only on Talk 100.3, part of the Fun Asia Network. So how to file a complaint with Dubai Police's new Pulse Room and what really happens after you do? The 04 or the 04 platform route, routes your complaint to specialists who track, coordinate and resolve it within approved timeframes. And, you know, this is exactly the three-step submission process and seven quality standards applied before closure. Quickly, let's get into that story. Now, your complaints to Dubai Police are going to receive a quicker response thanks to its newly launched Pulse Room. What exactly is this new unit and how does it really impact you? It's time to get to and tell you more about this. So what is the Pulse Room? The question. Now, on the 1st of October, the Dubai Police completed inspections of the newly established Pulse Room, a dedicated unit that ensures rapid response times and effective handling of customer complaints. Now, the initiative supports Dubai government's directives to handle customer complaints to the highest standard of quality while providing comprehensive data and analysis to support decisions and ensure the process is completed professionally. So how does the complaint resolution process work then? Now, in the facility, special attention is provided to complaints submitted through Dubai government's 04 platform. This is a unified portal that lets you submit complaints and suggestions to over 40 government entities in under 2 minutes. Yes, 40 government entities. Every complaint that is submitted is assigned, addressed and tracked until it is met with a resolution. According to Dubai Police, this is what happens once you submit a complaint on the platform. Now, the specialist receives the complaint and provides an immediate response indicating it has been received and it is also being processed. The specialist coordinates with the relevant entity and verifies the complaint. The cause of the issue is identified and the specialist work to resolve and bring the matter to a fair conclusion. Now, the customer is informed about the resolution within the specified time frame. Customer satisfaction with the outcome is also verified. But who works in the Pulse Room? Now, the room is staffed by specialists in handling customer complaints. The primary role is to communicate with relevant entities across various general and subsidiary departments, police stations, as well as with the complaint. All within a professional framework to a high standard of customer service. Now, these are three types of teams handling complaints. The complaints transfer team. This team is the first to respond to the complaint. Tasks include receiving complaints, conducting an initial study, identifying the competent entity and transferring the complaint to it. The team also handles simple cases, registers complaints, conducts a preliminary study to classify them and identifies the competent entity for transfer or immediate process. The next is the complaints follow-up team. Now, this team follows up on your complaints with relevant entities and coordinates to complete processing within approved time frames. And what are the tasks over here? Preparing correspondence and issuing official letters when needed, ensuring the entity understands the subject of customer's complaint, following up on the action taken and the preliminary outcome, following up on entity responses and delayed or incomplete cases, providing the customer with clear updates while processing continues. Complaints closure team. Now, this team oversees studying the entity's response and verifying the action taken, ensuring the issue raised in the complaint has been addressed and quality standards have been met before the final closure. Your tasks include verifying that response addresses the complaint, assessing the logic of the response and accuracy of information, reviewing the action taken and cause of the problem, ensuring compliance within the processing time frame, closing the complaint, surveying customer satisfaction. But what standards are applied in the Pulse Room then? The Dubai Police has established 7 quality standards that must be applied before closing a complaint. The response is directly linked to the complaint and addresses the issue raised. The response is logical, clear and based on facts. The action taken is clarified by explaining the procedures implemented to resolve the complaint. The response is accurate with verified information and procedures. The root cause of the complaint is identified wherever possible. The processing time is adhered to and ensuring the complaint is completed within the specified time frame. Customer satisfaction with the resolution and outcome is verified. Now, the all-important question, how do I file a complaint to the Pulse Room? This is the Dubai Pulse Room that we're talking to you about. Now, in order to file a complaint, you've got to head to the Dubai government's official platform, and that is the 04 platform. If you require this platform, I urge you to ask me for it. Why? Because you never know when you'd require it and when you'd have to raise a complaint. Request me for it so I can send this platform details across to you on 058686 1003, and the website is 04.gov.ae. Navigate to platform services on the menu bar and select one of the categories: suggestion, complaints, comments, surveys, polls, discussions. A form will open requiring you to fill in the following information. So details of the suggestion, complaint or your comment. You will have the option of recording a voice note instead of entering text. If you're submitting a complaint, you have the option to suggest a solution as well. Select the entity that is related to your feedback, enter your mobile number, upload any files, documents that support or add value to your feedback. Now, this step is optional. You can also click on verify. Now, once you have completed the process, you will receive a reference number that will allow you to track your case and submit any follow-up inquiries. Apart from the online inquiries and comments, the platform also supports submissions via its WhatsApp business account. And the number for it is 600-500-55 as a contact on your own WhatsApp, and message the number directly to provide your feedback. Again, the number is 600-500-55, and this is the WhatsApp number of Dubai Police, and it's their new venture that they've started. It's called the Pulse Room. If you require this, please feel free to send me a message on 058686 1003. My name is Mural Disa. Keep it locked to Talk 100.3, part of the Fun Asia Network. Good morning.
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3: BBC News with David Harper. The US Defense Secretary Pete Hegseth has said the public will be able to watch the execution by firing squad of the man convicted of the 2009 mass shooting at Fort Hood military base. A Pentagon official told the BBC that the execution of Nidal Hassan would be live-streamed. A delegation from Ukraine is expected to meet President Trump's special envoys, Steve Witkoff and Jared Kushner, in Miami today. A US official said they'd discuss a new unified proposal on all aspects of the Russia-Ukraine conflict to try to end the war. Reports say European representatives will join the American ones. The US Vice President J.D. Vance says Microsoft is among companies suspended from a key visa program. He accused the company of replacing American workers with what he called foreign indentured servants. Microsoft said the vast majority of its US employees were Americans. France's education minister has promised to deploy 3,000 substitute teachers to help in high schools. It follows days of protests by students and teachers calling for better conditions. Hurricane Isaias has strengthened to Category 2 as it heads towards the southern United States. It's already forced the closure of more than half of oil production in the Gulf of Mexico. The mayor of New York says a city resident has been shot in his car by U.S. Immigration and Customs Enforcement agents. ICE's parent agency said officers were seeking to arrest a man with a prior criminal conviction. Adidas is suing an Australian fashion brand for selling and advertising clothes with a four-striped design, arguing it is deceptively similar to the German company's distinctive three-stripe trademark. During a brief hearing, White Fox argued the design was being used for decoration, not as a trademark. And the Great Mosque of Aleppo in Syria has reopened after years of restoration. The ancient mosque was near the centre of fighting between pro-Assad and rebel forces during the civil war. BBC News.
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2: From the sports desk, this is Muriel Deesa. In football, stick together, enjoy the ride and smile is Erling Haaland's message to Manchester City fans. The club have launched an appeal against the verdict of an independent commission finding them guilty of all charges related to serious breaches of Premier League financial rules. City insist in their statement they are innocent and they have described the judgment against them as opinion and claimed it contains clear material errors of law, principle and fact and is unsafe. Aimed all of the off-field news, Haaland and his teammates go to Anfield on Sunday. Asked what he would say to the City supporters ahead of the game, Haaland said they're going to have a good time. In Formula One, Lewis Hamilton has revealed Ferrari held a huge discussion to reflect on a strategic error at the Bahrain Grand Prix that he says wasn't good enough. Ferrari fitted both Hamilton and his teammate Charles Leclerc with sleek dry tyres at last weekend's Bahrain Grand Prix, which was being hosted in Malaysia and started on a wet track that the Italian squad anticipated would quickly dry out once the race began. The decision was proven wrong as Hamilton fell from his starting position of second to almost the back of the field in the opening stages, with the 14 of 22 drivers that started on the intermediate tyre gaining a huge advantage. In tennis, Carlos Alcaraz believes tennis' relentless schedule is going in the wrong direction and feels Perez are being pushed to feature in too many tournaments. The world number three, who will play his Shanghai Masters opener on Saturday, was speaking 2 days after successfully defending the Japan Open for his third title of an injury-hit year, which saw him miss 4.5 months between April and August with wrist injury. In cricket, Kagiso Rabada has been officially ruled out of contention to play South Africa's first test against Australia, which starts in Durban on Friday. Rabada sustained a hamstring injury during winter training and he has not played a match since the IPL at the end of May. He has also not appeared in a test since South Africa's tour of Pakistan last October. Rabada did return to bowling ahead of the test series playing in South Africa's intra-squad training match at the weekend. However, South Africa have opted to give him extra time to reach full match readiness ahead of an 8-test home summer. In Rabada's absence, South Africa have named the 11 squad, which included Ondrik Nokia, who will play his first test since March 2023. He is no longer centrally contracted to the CSA, has not bowled for more than 8 overs in a match since April 2023. However, he's also been impressive at the Durban Nets and put in a particularly speedy display on Wednesday, which secured his spot in the team. At the optional session on Thursday, most South African players turned up to train. Only Bavuma, Maharaj, Bosch and Ryan Rickelton were absent. And that's all from the Sports Desk with me, Muriel Deesa, only on Talk 100.3, part of the Fun Asia Network.
0: With Muriel Deesa, the South Asian breakfast is a game changer. 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

0: 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What a day, what a day,
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1: 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Now, Dubai Shared Housing step-by-step guide to registering a property. If you have a property, listen up really carefully. Applicants have until the 8th of September 2027 to regularize their status. This grace period does not cover building violations or unauthorized changes of use. Dubai has issued new rules for shared housing and has given property owners and operators a year to comply with new regulations. So under the new circular that Dubai Municipality has released, shared housing will be divided into two categories, one for individuals and two for family accommodation. Now, shared housing is only allowed in approved areas, with Dubai Municipality identifying more than 44 areas so far. This includes Al Souq, Al Kabir, Al Ras, Al Warqa 1, Al Barsha 1, Al Murak Kabat and Al Riga. More areas will be announced really, really soon. Properties on major tourist and commercial streets such as Banias Road, Sheikh Zayed Road, Jumeirah Road and Al Wasl Road can only be used for family housing, not individual housing. Now, this is how property owners and operators can apply for a shared housing permit. Step one, check if the building is in an approved area. First, the property owner must check whether the building or the villa is located in one of the 44 approved areas. If it is not, then they cannot register it for the shared housing. Step two, choose one category. The entire building or villa must be used for only one category, either individual housing or family housing. Two categories of housing cannot be mixed in the same property. Step number three, meet the space requirement. So each person must have at least 5 square meters of bedroom space. In family housing, each family must have a separate bedroom with its own bathroom. Kitchens must provide at least 1 square meter per occupant. There should be at least one bathroom for every 4 occupants in, if a toilet and showers are combined. If separate, 1 toilet for every 4 occupants and 1 shower for every 6 occupants. Bicycle parking must equal to at least 10% of the building's total occupants. Step four, get a building permit. Now, once these conditions are met, owners must obtain a building permit for shared housing. This applies to both new buildings and existing buildings or villas which need to be modified. They must apply through the Dubai Building Platform using an appointed engineering consultancy. These consultancy offices will receive training on the electronic services for issuing shared housing permits. Step 5, submit your documents. Now, the engineering consultancy must include all plans and information such as building numbers, apartment and room numbers, their areas, categories of occupants and occupancy rates. They must also confirm that the building meets fire safety, sanitary, environmental and security requirements as well. The next is get the shared housing permit. Now, once the completion certificate is issued, a shared housing permit will be granted. This permit includes all information needed by the Dubai Land Department, which allows tenancy contracts to be issued for occupants. It was earlier also announced that the Emirate will introduce a dedicated rental index for shared housing. And step number 7, the renew of the permit. Now, the permit is valid for 1 year and can be renewed. Applicants may request a 2-year permit as well. Building owners and operators must apply for renewal at least 30 days before it expires. Applicants have until the 8th of September 2027 to regularize their status. This grace period does not cover building violations or unauthorized changes of use. Violations may result in fines ranging from 500 dirhams all the way up until 500,000 dirhams. That's what we're talking to you about. If you are into this space or you're a realtor, you're into, you're a developer and you want more details on this, I'll be more than happy to share this across to you on 0586861003. My name is Muriel Deesa. Right now, we're going to get into another set of conversation. Why? Because I feel it is time.
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1: As promised, I'm back with my list just in case you're not too sure and you're wondering what is it that you need to be viewing. All right, here are common salty, sweet and cheese food items with the typical amount of sodium, sugar and fat they contain per standard 1 ounce, which is about 28 grams or a standard serving size. It depends what your serving size is. For example, potato chips, anything, all right? So anything that is potato fried, sodium over here is 140 to 170 mg, sugar is 0.5 grams and fat is 10 grams. We're talking about if the serving is 28 grams. This is what it is. Pretzels, the sodium is about 350 to 400 mg. Sugar is 1 gram, fat 1 gram. Again, it depends on the portion size. Salted crackers, your sodium is from 200 to 250 mg. Sugar is about 0.7 grams to fat about 4 grams. We're talking about salty foods per 1 ounce or 28 gram serving if that's your portion size. What about sweet foods per standard serving? Now, milk chocolates, over here again, if it's a 28 gram, the sodium over here would be 20 mg, sugars would be 15 grams and fat would be 9 grams. Vanilla ice cream, a half a cup or 66 grams would be, sodium would be 50 grams, sugar would be 14 grams, fat would be 7 grams. Sugar cookies, two medium cookies, that is 30 grams, sodium would be 110 mg and sugar would be 10 grams, fat would be 5 grams. What about the cheese items? So 28 grams in serving. Feta cheese, sodium is 316 mg, sugar is 1.1 gram and fat is 6 gram. Processed American cheese, sodium is 406 mg. Also, sugar is 1.7 gram and fat is about 9 gram. Swiss cheese, low sodium options. Over here, the sodium is 53 mg, sugar is about 0.1 gram and fat is 8 gram. And now, I also wanted to know more. What about the options in the UAE? So the UAE has introduced very strict phased limits on sodium, processed sugar and fat across common grocery categories to encourage healthier eating habits. The nutritional breakdown for the UAE, popular UAE snacks, local dairy cheese brands and regional quick service items focused on a standard 1 ounce or a 28 gram serving or single items for direct comparison. Now let's talk to you about salty items over here. I won't name the brand, But this is crunchy and it's flaming hot. So if you understand what it is, sodium is 250 mg. Sugar is, of course, 0 grams and fat is 11 grams. And this is about 28 grams per serving. And if you like any kind of fried chicken that you eat from outside, sodium is 391 mg. Sugar is 0. Fat is 5.5 grams. Sweet items. Now, any of your strawberry flavored Laban or your yogurt drink, think of your flavored drinks, right? Whichever brand you go for. Now, these are adjusted from the 100 grams data. And over here, sodium is 45 mg. Sugar is 3.2 grams. You've got to note that flavored Labans are a primary target of the new UAE sugar reduction guidelines. And fat is 0.8 grams. So local bakeries, any of your cookies that you buy. So one medium cookie approximately is 28 grams. Over here, you're consuming 40 mg of sodium. Sugar is 9.5 grams and fat is 4.2 grams. Cheese items, think of any of your sliced cheese, any brand, doesn't matter. 28 gram serving, that's per 1 ounce. Sodium is 400 mg. The sliced cheese that you put into your burgers, sodium that you're consuming just from one slice is 400 mg. Sugar is 1.1 gram and also fat is 6.8 grams. Now, Al Rawabi shredded mozzarella also, they have also said that yes, we are abiding by the rules and regulations where the authority are concerned. So now there is another one that is a cream cheese. It doesn't matter again which brand it is. So sodium here is 210 mg, sugar is about 0.8 gram and fat about 7.8 gram as well. And authorities are asking them to kindly review the options, to look into their servings so that they, they go out for a much more healthier option where children are concerned. A lot of us consume it on a day-to-day basis. Now, whether they are your tonic waters, whether they are your sorbets or dairy-free sorbets, all of them fall under these categories. Or whether they are your or nuts mixed that come pre-packaged, everything. You know, the ones that are salted that you get pre-packaged. Now, even they have to be checking their sodium, their fat content and everything of that sort, their conditions of how they're storing, how they're exporting and the other rules and regulations, including your coffee creamer. The ones that absolutely love it, yes, for you as well. You know those gummy snacks that you get where kids are concerned? They're called gummy fruit snacks. It doesn't matter again which brand it is. Even they will undergo rigorous checking where authorities are concerned. Any of your plant-based food, be it an ice cream, any of your yogurt-covered dried fruit or nuts, even they will undergo. Even your fried banana chips that you get sealed in a pack, all of them will go through a rigorous amount of checks, will go through the sodium level, fat level, and also the kind of ingredients that are used in it. And of course, authorities has put a very, very strict deadline. It is the 31st of December, 2030. Even if it says reduced fat cream cheese, doesn't matter. Even they would have to apply for it. Now, there would be rules and regulations. Which of the four foods, according to me, or rather according to the research, have more sodium than you might expect? One, number one topping the list, by the way, is bread. So bread doesn't taste salty, but two slices of a typical supermarket sandwich loaf can easily rack up to 300 to 400 milligrams of sodium, roughly 15% of a day's 2,300 milligram max. That's before you add more sodium from the cheese, any of your meats, or anything else like your mayos and your mustards that you add. So think what you're doing. So how do foods that don't taste salty sneak in sodium? Now, salt is baked into the bread, so not sprinkled on the surface. In contrast, say a small fries that you get from any of the store that you buy, right, with its sodium largely from salt sprinkled on the top, has surprisingly a lower rate than what a bread would have. I didn't know about this. So how do you really cut sodium? There are ways you can do it. Sodium isn't the reason to ditch whole grain breads, but it's worth looking at the brands and understanding which brands you're going for, reading the levels, understanding before you go ahead and pick up a brand in the market. Don't please pick it up because it's cheap or because it's too expensive. Start reading your labels well. Anything known as your pita chips, right? There are so many brands in the market that sell pita chips. Recently, I came across so many. A sodium surprise. Now, potato chips are relatively low in sodium. 1 ounce serving of a classic chips has just about 140 mg. Now, an ounce of pita chips, on the other hand, has roughly 50% more, which means 200 mg. That's what we're talking about. And then how do you cut sodium over here? Try and snack on a fiber-rich air-popped popcorn or a healthier, fat-rich, lightly salted nuts instead of any of the chips. Doesn't matter if it's pita, potato, or even, recently you have these veggie sticks as well, or veggie chips as well. Please start reading to understand what the labels are saying. Anything that says chicken with a solution. Now, there are perfect portions, of course, and you get all of this during unseasoned conditions as well, where each fillet delivers about 370 mg of sodium, not 90 mg of naturally occurring sodium you'd expect in a 5 ounce of a raw chicken breast. And this is what you're reading, right? This is what you've got to rationalize before you're picking things up. It may look great, but does it read that brilliant on the, at the back of the label? I don't think very many of us start reading labels when we buy our frozen items. So please start reading them. Then any of your instant oatmeal packets. Now, instant oatmeal packets don't just add sugar, spices, and maybe bits of fruits for flavors. They also add salt, like, a 1.5 ounce packet of any of the brand doesn't really taste salty, but it's 260 mg of sodium is more than 10% of a day's max. Can you believe it? You've got to be looking at these very, very carefully. Even your mayonnaise. Now, mayonnaise looks creamy, but it has no cream, and because it's mostly unsaturated vegetables, oil and water, and a tablespoon of full fat mayo has 1 to 1.5 grams of saturated fat plus plenty of healthy fats. Light mayo is fine, and it depends on which brand you're going for. Then there are so many other popcorn brands that, you know, you can go and just buy yourself a packet and get a hold of. But again, please start reading. If you can be making that at home, there's nothing better than it. What about your sauces? Now, your sauces as well has a huge amount of sodium in it. Salted nuts, make sure you're reading. Even if it says low sodium, turn the packet over to be reading. Know the allowance. Swiss cheese, any of the cheese that you buy, store-bought, you've got to be reading. Peanut butter too on the list. Anything else that I could assist you with on 0586861003? This was an eye-opener to me. And never did, you know, I never really thought that even the frozen items, I would have to flip over the packet to be reading what's the amount of sodium, what's the amount of fat, and what's the amount of sugars. Apparently, even they have it, you know, mentioned. And that's why I think education over here goes a long way. Being informed goes a long way. And knowing your daily limit, please, the next time around, you go to your doctors, speak to your doctors, ask your doctors, what is the daily limit for me and, you know, my BMI or my body type? Is there a particular limit for age-wise? Whatever your doctor says, keep that as a baseline. You know, talk to them about other people in your family as well, because of course, if you're going to the doctor, talking to them about sodium intake and fat intake and sugar intake, and if you're buying things from the grocery and you have a family that you're living with, you've got to take in everybody, you know, the consideration where everybody is concerned, and come to a point that is permissible for all of you. So please take a note where this is concerned, and let's stay away from diabetes, from high, you know, hypertension problems and everything else. And I think all of that starts from our pantry in our house. Can we do a little bit of deep cleaning, not just where our homes are concerned, but also deep cleaning where our pantries are concerned, and being a little bit more vigilant when we buy our products from the market. Education really goes a long way. If you need anything more, I'll be more than happy to share that list with you on 0586861003. A very good morning.

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1: 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The US Defence Secretary Pete Hegseth has said the public will be able to watch

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1: BBC News with David Harper. The US Defense Secretary Pete Hegseth has said the public will be able to watch the execution by fire. A Pentagon official told the BBC that the execution of Nidal Hassan would be live streamed. A delegation from Ukraine is expected to meet President Trump's special envoys Steve Witkoff and Jared Kushner in Moscow
2: with a prior criminal conviction. Adidas is suing an Australian fashion brand for selling and advertising clothes with a four-striped design, arguing it is deceptively similar to the German company's distinctive three-stripe trademark. During a brief hearing, White Fox argued the design was being used for decoration, not as a trademark. And the Great Mosque of Aleppo in Syria has reopened after years of restoration. The ancient mosque was near the centre of fighting between pro-Assad and rebel forces during the civil war. BBC News.
0: 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Grey coverage, vibrant colour, natural finish. All in just 5 minutes. Henna, speedy, easy hair colour. Made in Italy. Talk 100.3. The day's agenda for the Emirates.
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0: This is Daybreak with Muriel Deesa.
4: 34 degrees Celsius, that's the weather forecast like. Humidity 42%, winds blowing 23 kilometers per hour. Good morning, 9:03 on the clock. It's time to get into some really serious conversations. I mean, we always have serious conversations, but this one is for you. If you're driving, then ears to the radio and nowhere else, but eyes need to be focused on the roads. A very good morning. And welcome once again to Daybreak with me, Muriel Deesa, only on Talk 100.3, part of the Fun Asia Network. Now, watching reels while driving in Abu Dhabi carries 800 dirhams fine and 4 black points. Abu Dhabi police have been warning. So Abu Dhabi police say surveillance cameras have recorded serious accidents caused by drivers watching short video clips live streaming while driving is described as one of the most dangerous behaviours on the roads. Now, according to authorities, they've confirmed that watching videos on social media while driving is a clear traffic violation, falling under the category of distracted driving and carries a fine of 800 dirhams and 4 black points. Now, they explained that using navigation and assistance system, such as maps, which is GPS, does not constitute a legal violation, provided that the phone or device is installed in a safe and suitable place in front of the driver and is not actually held manually, or the driver is not completely preoccupied with it. Now, in details, authorities warned of the dangers of the reckless practices of some drivers, noting that the surveillance cameras and digital system of Abu Dhabi police have recorded horrific collision accidents resulting from drivers being preoccupied with watching short video clips, reels on their phones while the vehicle was still moving. Now, they explained that these behaviours cause distraction from traffic as drivers are preoccupied with the phones and do not pay attention to the traffic or vehicles in front of them, which deprives them of the ability to make the appropriate reaction and avoid collisions. Noting that Abu Dhabi Police publishes live clips of real accidents through its digital platforms, showing the extent of dangers involved in these behaviours. Now, authorities have also stressed the need for complete focus out on the roads, adherence to a secure phone mounting when using maps, and a complete abstinence from browsing your phone, which means you're not allowed to browse your phone while driving in order to preserve the safety of road users. Authorities warning of the dangers of violating the red light rule, as it is classified as a very dangerous violation, which often results in heavy human and material losses. Authorities reviewed three main reasons behind committing this violation. First, being distracted from the road by using the phone. Second, ignorance of how the traffic light system works, especially in modern intersections where the forward traffic light is completely separate from the left turn signal. And third, excessive haste and trying to catch up with the signal and not correctly assessing the situation in the last seconds before it turns red.

Authorities have also pointed out that traffic statistics show that young people in the age groups from the beginning, you know, 20s to 30 years old, are the most likely to commit this type of dangerous violation. Abu Dhabi police called for adherence to safe driving practices and urged drivers not to be distracted by their phones while driving, stressing that the road is not a place for showing off or interacting with social media.

driving, stressing that the road is not a place for showing off or interacting with social media. Now, it warned against switching on live broadcast on the road, noting that it represents one of the most dangerous behaviors while driving, as it combines visual, mental and manual distraction. Abu Dhabi Police, in cooperation with the Monitoring and Control Center, recently arrested a reckless driver who launched a live broadcast via one of their social media platforms while driving his vehicle. I mean, this is something that we keep talking to you about, and that's why I'm telling you, if you are going to be watching your reels, you know, scrolling on your phones while driving, especially in Abu Dhabi, this carries 800 dirhams fine and 4 black points, and Abu Dhabi Police is warning, if you do that, you know, the fines will also increase as it goes. So please, it's not just about you. I said this yesterday as well. It's about everybody, the safety of one and all out on the roads. We all get it. You're in a hurry. You want to get to your destination in as soon as possible, the least to say so. But that doesn't really mean you put yourself at risk, right? You're really important to us. And you're important, I'm sure, to your loved ones as well. And the ones that are driving along with you. If you have passengers, come on, you have to take the responsibility in your hands. Stop being so reckless. Everything else can wait. Phone calls can wait. Or maybe if it is that urgent, you pull over to a safe place and you take up that conversation. It's okay to reach your destination 5 minutes late or 10 minutes late. You can always make up for that apology, but you never want to be adding that late term to your name. And that's why we say, please drive safely. Eyes always focused on the roads.

0: 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We are the home of news, sports and conversation. 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
3: A very good morning and welcome once again to Daybreak with me, Muriel Deesa, only on Talk 100.3, part of the Fun Asia Network. Now, breakthrough where policies are concerned, and what is this policy? UAE revises crimes and penalty law to strengthen protection of life. New decree law balances justice, prevention and care through amendments to retribution and suicide-related offences. So the UAE government has issued a federal decree law amending certain provisions of the Crimes and Penalties Law as part of the ongoing efforts to develop criminal policy and enhance the efficiency of the legislative system while balancing justice requirements, societal protection and humanitarian considerations as well. Now, the amendments reorganize a number of provisions related to retribution and offences involving incitement or assistance to suicide. Under the amendments, Clause 3 of Article 384 has been revised to stipulate imprisonment for a period of not less than 15 years and not more than 20 years if the victim's heirs waive their rights to retribution or at any stage of the proceedings or before the sentence is carried out. Now, according to the decree law, the amendment balances the right of the victim's heirs to waive the qisas with the requirements of public rights and the protection of society from extremely serious crimes while supporting security and social stability.

Amendments also decriminalize attempted suicide, meaning that an attempt to take one's own life is no longer punishable by law. The decree law states that the change is intended to address such cases from a preventive therapy and humanitarian perspective, reduce fears of legal accountability and encourage individuals facing psychological cries to seek help. It also aims to support early intervention, provide necessary care and assistance, strengthen suicide prevention efforts and improve the monitoring of cases related data to support preventive and therapeutic programs as well. Now, the legislation introduces graduated penalties for anyone who incites another person to commit suicide or assist them in doing so. Now, where incitement or assistance results in an attempted suicide that does not lead to death, the penalty is detention and a fine or either of the two. If the attempt results in permanent disability, illness or inability to carry out personal tasks for more than 20 days, the penalty is temporary imprisonment of not less than 3 years and not more than 5 years, in addition to a fine. So if the incitement or assistance leads to the victim's death, the penalty is temporary imprisonment of not less than 5 years and not more than 7 years. Now, the decree law regards incitement or assistance to suicide as an aggravating circumstance where the victim is under the age of 18 or lacks the will or perception. In such cases, the person responsible for it will face the penalties. I'm talking about incitement or assistance, will face the penalties prescribed for intentional murder or attempted intentional murder as applicable. The legislation also provides for deportation of any foreign national convicted under provisions relating to incitement or assistance to suicide. The decree law allows courts to exempt an offender from punishment if, of their own accord and before the suicide is completed, they take action that successfully prevents the death. However, the exemption does not apply if the attempt results in permanent disability, illness, or an inability to carry out personal tasks for more than 20 days. So, according to the decree law, the amendments reflect the UAE's ongoing approach to modernizing legislation, developing the justice system in response to societal changes while strengthening prevention, protection and care and maintaining a balance between legal, legalities, human dignity and public safety. And kudos going out to the government. I mean, what a news this is on a day like that. Really, really thank you. These are new decree law balancing justice, prevention, care through amendments, and thereafter. This is what we were talking to you about. UAE is revising crimes and penalties law to strengthen protection of life. And there is nothing bigger than that. And that's why UAE is headed in that direction. So thank you going out to the authorities. Quickly, we're going to be moving into other set of conversations. Right now, if you've just about joined us in, then a very good morning and welcome once again to Daybreak with me, Muriel Deesa, only on Talk 100.3, part of the Fun Asia Network. What did you miss throughout the show if you've just, you're starting off your day late? We were talking to you about what's really next for, IT big giants like Infosys, TCS, Wipro's Indian talent. Why? Because US green card freeze impact. We explained the entire process to you, what really has been happening. Besides this, also Air India Express raising a few fuel surcharge by about 200 dirhams on Middle East routes. Are you affected by it? Have you kept a close monitor where that is concerned? We've been asking you about all sort of questions. Also, in other set of news, we're going to be talking to you about again about the aviation industry now. Dubai, December flights 2026. Will the prices rise or will they stay where they are? It's time to find out. A very good morning and welcome once again to Daybreak with me, Muriel Deesa, only on Talk 100.3, part of the Fun Asia Network. Dubai, December flights 2026, prices rising 20 to 35%. Book now before they climb further. Travel experts saying prices will keep rising as National Day, school holidays and New Year push demand is higher. So travel ticket prices from Dubai for December have begun to show early signs
of rising coinciding with the approach of the holiday season and the end of the year. Now, a comparison of prices for a number of major destinations reveals an upward movement in prices compared to current levels, which reinforces the importance of planning and booking early for those wishing to travel during the last month of the year. Now, airfare prices at one of the commercial carriers showed that prices for flights from Dubai to six major destinations during December began to record fare increases ranging from between 20 and 35% compared to current prices, with varying levels of increase from one destination to another. Now, the comparison included Amman, Beirut, Cairo, Damascus, London and Bangkok, where the price of a ticket to Amman rose from 900 dirhams currently to 1,190 dirhams in December, while a ticket to Beirut rose from 1,230 dirhams currently to 2,100 dirhams. Now, price hikes extended to other destinations, with the price of a ticket to Cairo rising from 1,200 dirhams currently to 1,500 dirhams, while a ticket to Damascus increased from 1,890 dirhams to about 3,200 dirhams. Now, on longer haul flights, the price of a ticket to London rose from 2,300 dirhams to about 2,550, and a ticket to Bangkok climbed from 2,500 dirhams to about 2,870 dirhams. An early indication that travel prices are beginning to rise as the holiday season and the end of the year will approach. But let's talk to you about the season demand now. The price move comes as December bookings enter a more active phase, right? Coinciding with the holiday season, which usually sees an increase in demand for travel, whether for tourism, family, visits or end of year holidays. Airlines rely on dynamic ticket pricing system that are affected by several factors, most notably the level of demand, the booking date, the availability of seats within different price categories, in addition to the timing of the flight, the destination and the season. So travel industry managers and experts said that airfare prices for December have entered an accelerated upward trend as the travel season approaches, expecting this gradual rise to continue in the coming weeks, coinciding with increased demand. They noted that early bookings remain the best option to avoid large price jumps and ensure that seats are available at reasonable prices before the peak of the holiday season. Now, they also added that December represents one of the most prominent peak seasons for the travel market to and from the UAE, driven by year-end holidays and festivals, which raises the demands for flights and boosts the pace of early bookings. Coinciding with a gradual decline in available seats within the lower price categories, which pushes ticket prices to rise as travel dates approach, especially to the most in-demand destinations. What about growing number of visitors? Now, according to one of the travel companies, they said that the airfare prices for December have started to rise significantly compared to current levels, coinciding with increased demand. Now, this gentleman also expects prices to continue rising gradually as travel dates approach and flight occupancy rates increase. Now, he added that the winter season is witnessing travel in both directions, with visitors continuing to flock the UAE, to take advantage of its winter weather and tourist attractions in parallel with residents heading abroad to spend their holidays as well. Now, he also pointed out that December ticket prices currently exceed November levels by less than 15%, with the possibility of additional increases as the season reaches its peak. Now, he noted that the airfare prices are primarily linked to the balance of supply and demand, as a decrease in available seats coupled with increased occupancy leads to higher prices. He also noted that demand during this period is not concentrated on a very specific market, but rather extends to Arab destinations and global tourist markets as well. Now, the advice for travelers is to plan and book trips early to take advantage of the available prices before demand rises, especially during your peak periods of travel and end of year holiday season, noting that flexibility in travel dates and choosing less crowded days can actually help in obtaining better options and prices. Do you have a better way of routing yourself through? Come on, let us know. How do you do your bookings? Do you travel when have you ever traveled during a peak season? That is what I want to know from you on 0586861003. My name is Mural Deesa. Keep it locked to Talk 100.3, part of the Fun Asia Network. Good morning.

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1: All right, it's time to get into the stock markets and tell you exactly what has been happening all the way in Asia. You have Nikkei seeing a bit of a dip, but this is all at market open, 0.07%. SSE seeing a dip at about 0.35%. HSI seeing an upward graph, 1.40%. Sensex seeing an upward graph, 1.16%. Nifty 50 seeing an upward graph at about 1.24%. Asia Pacific equities broadly retreated on Friday, pacing towards a second consecutive weekly decline. Market sentiment was dampened by persistent fear of high inflation, elevated global bond yields and regional geopolitical tensions. High structural cost and heavy capital requirements for artificial intelligence infrastructure also added pressure to regional tech shares.
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1: Now, where's the traffic out on the roads of the UAE? If you've begun your journey in Sharjah, then quite literally, you're still in traffic all the way from your crossing world town, and you're going to be in a lot of traffic all the way towards Al Thawad first. Traffic slowing down. This is Al Hamriya Port. If you're headed in that direction, Dubai Hospital, the usual hotspots, in fact. Also, traffic slowing down around Aster Hospital, Al Ghisaz, E311 going bumper to bumper. Safari Mall, Sharjah starts off there, very slow moving towards Mohaisna, and then it looks to be green and clear. A little bit of traffic around JVT, a little bit of hindrance around JVC, even if you're getting towards this is towards E311. Traffic around Dubai Internet City, this also around Barasti Beach. Now again, you're not going to find major tailbacks, but certainly a bit of traffic on the road, which is but obvious and but normal. E311 traffic slowing down, Safari Mall, Sharjah starts off there towards Mohaisna 1. Otherwise, literally, quite literally, the roads look to be green and clear, but still, keep your eyes focused on the roads, will do you good. Yes, can certainly be on me.
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1: A very good morning and welcome once again to Daybreak with Mimi Realdisa, only on Talk 100.3, part of the Fun Asia Network. Now, there are a couple of things that I actually wanted to know, right? I mean, we keep talking about airfares time and over again, but do you know ways that you can get things done, and how do you do bookings? With the amount of conversations that we're having these days on social medias, as to how do you book your flights? Is there a particular time? Is there a particular schedule? Flexibility, dates, airports, etc., etc. And I wanted to get a download where all of that is concerned. And hence, the news for you. Now, flight search and comparison strategy is to find cheap flights and holiday packages. And this is according to research, not according to me. Have I done it? Nope. I'm always unlucky when it comes to flights. I always get very, very high prices. I don't know, maybe the person sitting, seated right next to me would find it for quite a decent, a considerable discount in comparison to me. I know. Well, when it comes to flight searches and comparison strategies, use multiple aggregators. There are so many. Compare prices across so many platforms. You have Google Flights, you have Skyscanner, you have Momondo, you have Kayak, rather than relying on a single airline website. 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Now, I've been told about this several times. Have I done it? No, maybe you can do it. Timing and date flexibility. So fly midweek, depart and return on Tuesdays or Wednesdays instead of Fridays or Sundays. Midweek flights are typically cheaper and less congested. Optimal booking windows. Now, for international flights, aim for the sweet spot of 4 to 6 weeks or several months ahead, while short haul or domestic trips can sometimes yield deals closer to departure. Travel during shoulder season. So book trips during transition months such as March, May or autumn when weather is pleasant, crowds are thinner and airlines, hotels hotels/prices. Time of the day, opt for early morning or late night departures, which are frequently priced lower than midday slots. And when it comes to your routing and your airport hacks, check your nearby airports. Compare fares from alternative regional airports, for example, comparing Dubai-based options with departures out of Abu Dhabi, maybe. Booking separate legs. So this is self-transfer. Now, for long-haul trips, check if booking a major hub flight separately from a regional connection cuts down the total cost. Embrace layovers and stopover programs. Non-stop flights carry a premium, choosing a route with a layover or taking advantage of free airline stopover programs, which include complimentary hotel stays, by the way, or city tours. Yes, there are countries that let you do that and can save you money. The next one is factor in budget airline fees. So when booking low-cost carriers, calculate the true cost, after adding your baggage, your seat selection and your food charges, as standard legacy airlines may end up cheaper. 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Look for free cancellation windows. So utilize the policies like the US 24-hour rule or flexible booking terms to lock in a low price immediately. Then rebook if a better rate pops up shortly after. You never see, these are trips and tips and tricks that you can actually use to plan your trips. Free tools and websites that can actually help you search for flights, track your deals, build day-by-day travel itinerary. One is Google Flights. You all know about it. The next one is Skyscanner. This is what you're aware of. The next one is Momondo, which is quite similar to Skyscanner, ideal for finding platform flights and hotel deals as well. Itinerary planning and organization, there are so many. If you require this entire list, we can send them across to you. Local transport, navigation, what do you use? What do you use in another country? Everything, we'll send them across to you if you only request me for that. On 0586861003, just type travel and send it to me on that number. We'll send you the list and maybe you could land yourself, a cheap deal or maybe a steal deal, like they call it. Holidays around the corner, we know, long vacations around the corner. Why do we have to be stuck in that time frame where the booking is concerned? And if you're not like me and you love planning your flights in advance, you like making your bookings in advance, so you have well mapped out your destination, come on, reach me out. 0586861003. My name is Meera Lisa. Keep it locked to Talk 100.3. We are part of the Fun Asia Network. Good morning.

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1: BBC News with David Harper. The US Defense Secretary Pete Hegseth has said the public will be able to watch the execution by firing squad of the man convicted of the 2009 mass shooting at Fort Hood military base. A Pentagon official told the BBC that the execution of Nidal Hassan would be live-streamed. A delegation from Ukraine is expected to meet President Trump's special envoys Steve Witkoff and Jared Kushner in Miami today. A US official said they'd discuss a new unified proposal on all aspects of the Russia-Ukraine conflict to try to end the war. Reports say European representatives will join the American ones. The US Vice President J.D. Vance says Microsoft is among companies suspended from a key visa program. He accused the company of replacing American workers with what he called foreign indentured servants. Microsoft said the vast majority of its US employees were Americans. France's education minister has promised to deploy 3,000 substitute teachers to help in high schools. It follows days of protests by students and teachers calling for better conditions. Hurricane Isaias has strengthened to Category 2 as it heads towards the southern United States. It's already forced the closure of more than half of oil production in the Gulf of Mexico. The mayor of New York says a city resident has been shot in his car by U.S. Immigration and Customs Enforcement agents. ICE's parent agency said officers were seeking to arrest a man with a prior criminal conviction. Adidas is suing an Australian fashion brand for selling and advertising clothes with a four-striped design, arguing it is deceptively similar to the German company's distinctive three-stripe trademark. During a brief hearing, White Fox argued the design was being used for decoration, not as a trademark. And the Great Mosque of Aleppo in Syria has reopened after years of restoration. The ancient mosque was near the centre of fighting between pro-Assad and rebel forces during the civil war. BBC News.
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2: From the sports desk, this is Muriel Deesa. In football, stick together, enjoy the ride and smile is Erling Haaland's message to Manchester City fans. The club have launched an appeal against the verdict of an independent commission finding them guilty of all charges related to serious breaches of Premier League financial rules. City insist in their statement they are innocent and they have described the judgment against them as opinion and claimed it contains clear material errors of law, principle and fact and is unsafe. Aimed all of the off-field news, Haaland and his teammates go to Anfield on Sunday. Asked what he would say to the City supporters ahead of the game, Haaland said they're going to have a good time. In Formula One, Lewis Hamilton has revealed Ferrari held a huge discussion to reflect on a strategic error at the Bahrain Grand Prix that he says wasn't good enough. Ferrari fitted both Hamilton and his teammate Charles Leclerc with sleek dry tyres at last weekend's Bahrain Grand Prix, which was being hosted in Malaysia and started on a wet track that the Italian squad anticipated would quickly dry out once the race began. The decision was proven wrong as Hamilton fell from his starting position of second to almost the back of the field in the opening stages, with the 14 of 22 drivers that started on the intermediate tyre gaining a huge advantage. In tennis, Carlos Alcaraz believes tennis' relentless schedule is going in the wrong direction and feels Perez are being pushed to feature in too many tournaments. The world number three, who will play his Shanghai Masters opener on Saturday, was speaking 2 days after successfully defending the Japan Open for his third title of an injury-hit year, which saw him miss 4.5 months between April and August with wrist injury. In cricket, Kagiso Rabada has been officially ruled out of contention to play South Africa's first test against Australia, which starts in Durban on Friday. Rabada sustained a hamstring injury during winter training and he has not played a match since the IPL at the end of May. He has also not appeared in a test since South Africa's tour of Pakistan last October. Rabada did return to bowling ahead of the test series playing in South Africa's intra-squad training match at the weekend. However, South Africa have opted to give him extra time to reach full match readiness ahead of an 8-test home summer. In Rabada's absence, South Africa have named the 11 squad, which included Andrik Nokia, who will play his first test since March 2023. He is no longer centrally contracted to the CSA has not bowled for more than 8 overs in a match since April 2023. However, he's also been impressive at the Durban nets and put in a particularly speedy display on Wednesday, which secured his spot in the team. At the optional session on Thursday, most South African players turned up to train. Only Bavuma, Maharaj, Bosch and Ryan Rickelton were absent. And that's all from the Sports Desk with me, Muriel Deesa, only on Talk 100.3, part of the Funasia Network.
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4: A very good morning and welcome once again to Daybreak with me, Muriel Deesa, only on Talk 100.3, part of the Fun Asia Network. Air India, Air India Express raise a fuel surcharge by over 200 dirhams on Middle East flights. Now, the Indian carriers announced the increase on Thursday, which applies to domestic and select international routes. Both airlines operate direct flights to the UAE as well as several other Gulf and Middle Eastern destinations. In a statement, the airline said aviation turbine fuel, which is your ATF, prices have witnessed significant volatility in recent months, driven largely by geopolitical developments and sustained pressure on global energy markets as well. So this has been in the writing. There's a complete revised fuel surcharge on domestic sectors. Now, let's tell you about this, right? Distance in kilometers, if you understand the math better over here. Now, anywhere from 0 to 500 kilometers, we're talking about air travel, the revised surcharge is 400 rupees, 501 to 1000, and the revised surcharge is 600 rupees. 1001 to about 1500 kilometers in distance, it is at about revised surcharge at 850. 1500 onwards to about 2000, revised surcharge at about 1200 rupees, and anything 2000 plus in kilometers, again this revised surcharge is 1200. Now that also is in place for international sectors one way. For example, North America, the revised surcharge is in USD. We're talking about US dollars, 215. Australia, 210. Europe, including the UK, 135. West Asia and Middle East, about $55. Now, travel costs to and from India have increased as airlines raise fuel surcharges to offset the impact of higher jet fuel prices, which have increased by about 70% since the onset of the geopolitical tension. Now, earlier this week, India's budget carrier IndiGo as well hiked its fuel surcharge by about $55 on the Middle East routes. Now, the revised fuel surcharge will be reflected in the fare applicable to new bookings made, on the 9th of October. That means it starts off on the 9th of October for Air India Express, and a little bit later in the day you would also have Air India taking on that same change as well. The surcharge varies by sector and route category. Now, the carriers will review surcharges periodically and make appropriate adjustments as the situation requires. Are you aware of this? If not, are you flying anytime soon? You can always reach us out on 0586861003. My name is Muriel Deesa. You keep it locked to Talk 100.3. We are part of the Fun Asia Network.
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4: Right now, very important piece of news. UAE private schools ban parents from taking photos on campus and from sharing old ones on WhatsApp. Now, schools have issued mandatory circulars extending the photography ban to drop off, pick up and school events, warning that a single background shot can create a digital map of a child's identity and movements. Yes, absolutely. See, I told you, the tech world can be a little bit of a tricky place to be in. Private school administrations have banned parents from taking random family photos or recording videos on campus throughout the school day, whether or, of their children or other students. Now, they have issued mandatory circulars regulating the use of cameras and prohibiting the sharing of any content showing student on WhatsApp groups or social media platforms without parental consent, in a move aimed to protecting children's privacy and putting an end to what they described as random filming inside schools. Now, school principals confirmed that the family photograph, it's not just a loss, but it loses its innocence as soon as it includes other children in the background without their parents' permission. Now, as it turns from a personal memory into an infringement on the privacy of students whose parents did not choose to photograph them or publish their pictures, especially when the pictures leave its owner's phone to digital groups and other platforms where it is difficult to control the extent of its spread or recirculation. Now, authorities stressed suggest that the presence of a father or a mother inside the school premises does not give them the right to include other children in the frame of the picture, even in passing, considering that protecting the privacy of students begins before pressing the camera button, not after publishing, and that a snapshot does not take seconds, may actually reveal the faces of a children of the children, right? Their presence and their school environment to an unlimited, circle of recipients. Now, in detail, circulars were issued by private school administrations to parents following the detection of cases of filming inside school premises in which the children of the photographers and other students appeared before the photos and videos were circulated via WhatsApp group and social media platforms. Now, the school stressed that the ban on photography is not limited only to classrooms, but extends to all times and facilities of the school day, including student drop-off and pickup times, school gatherings, you have corridors, playgrounds and other school facilities, stressing that the measure is to protect the privacy and safety of students and staff and to preserve their rights. Now, through its circulars, the school expanded the scope of procedures to previously filmed content, asking parents not to republish or circulate any pictures or videos taken inside the school premises that show the faces of other students, and to delete the post from social media platforms and parents' group in order to cut off the circulation and prevention, the filmed content from getting out of control after it is published. So very, very serious are these conversations. We're also going to be talking to you about the digital map of students. Now, a digital security, which is Amani, a digital security and safety specialist at one of the private schools, confirmed that the danger of the school photo goes beyond a child's face, as it may reveal the school logo, the name, his grade and the classmates, as well as indicators of his arrival and departure times, thus drawing a digital map of his identity and movements. Now, she warned that blurring faces is not sufficient. If details remain, that could reveal the student's identity or the school. Now, the risk is compounded after posting, as the image can leave a limited group within seconds through forwarding or screenshots. She emphasized that protection begins before you press the shutter button. Psychological and educational consultant also have said that random photography may shake a child's sense of security inside school, especially if an embarrassing shot or a moment of emotion turns into a subject of ridicule or bullying, which may push him or her to avoid activities or monitor his behavior for fear of camera. Now, they've stressed that protecting students psychologically requires schools to move from simply banning photography to early prevention by controlling its location and occasions, limiting the documentation of events to accredited photographers with a quick channel for reporting and deletion, and immediate educational and psychological intervention in case of misuse of any image. Now, what does the law say? The law, according to experts, have said that a parent taking a picture of their child does not automatically give them the right to photograph another child or publish their picture without the consent of parents. Again, experts have stress that using technical means to photograph others or circulate the pictures in a way that affects their privacy may entail legal responsibility according to circumstances of each incident. Now, the nature of the content, the purpose of the photography and how it was actually used, and even fines could be in place, and I'm sure harsher measures as well would come through if things have gone down south for you. What about parents' opinion? Parents had, of course, differing opinions on schools tightening the ban on photography, while some saw documenting the first day and events as a family. It's a family right as long as it did not infringe other privacy, another person's privacy. Others supported the ban within school facilities, stressing that a single picture reaching a group of dozens of people could quickly get out of control. Six rules. Now, let's all come down to the six rules for safe photography. We're talking about children in schools. If you're a parent, you might need to have these six rules with you so that nothing that you do is unlawful. All right. Private school administrations have set these rules to control photography and protect students' privacy. One is prohibiting photography during the school day. Number two, limiting it to activities permitted for students. Number three, checking the background of the image before saving or publishing it. Number four, not circulating any content in which other students appear. Number five, concealing identifying data where necessary. Number six, responding immediately to any request to delete the content. So please bear this in mind. If you require this, I'd be more than happy to send this across to you on 0586861003. My name is Muriel Desai. Keep it locked to Talk 100.3, part of the Fun Asia Network. A very good morning.
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4: Absolutely in love with this news. Now, which one are we talking to you about? UAE ranks first globally for workplace trust in 2026. 88% employee confidence, lowest transformation stress. Now, the Edelman Trust Barometer 2026 survey of 10,000 employees across 10 markets put UAE and India joint top, with Japan last at 53% and Germany and UK and Canada represented as well. Oh, very good morning and welcome once again to Daybreak with me, Muriel Desai, only on Talk 100.3, part of the Fun Asia Network. Now, the UAE has cemented its position as one of the world's most stable and trustworthy professional and institutional environments, recording the highest level of trust in employers and institutions globally at 88%. Now, significantly exceeding the global average of 74% and leading Western countries and major global markets, according to findings of the Trust in Workplace report issued by the Edelman Trust Barometer 2026. Now, the report, which surveyed more than 10,000 employees across 10 major global markets, indicated that the UAE is at the forefront of countries successfully and efficiently managing institutional transformations and artificial intelligence applications as well. So employees in the country are experiencing the positive effects of restructuring and institutional development, reinforcing the UAE's position as a model for flexible work environments and institutional innovation. Now, while the world witnessed a decline in employer and institutional trust for two consecutive years, reaching its lowest levels in markets such as Japan at 53%, Germany at 71%, UK 73%, US 78%. Now, the UAE continued its strong performance and steady growth, topping all the other countries serving and tying up with India at about 88%. So the UAE's exceptional performance is attributed to the strategic visions of the government and private sector, which focus on developing human capital and providing a fair work environment that ensures professionals and specialists have opportunities for growth and career development and provides them with job security amidst global challenges, economies and rapid changes. Now, the report revealed that 92% of the employees in the UAE experienced at least one major organizational transformation in the past 12 months. This is compared to the global average of about 76%. Now, these transformations included the integration of artificial intelligence at about 53%, strategic and organizational changes at about 47%, and corporate cultural shifts at about 45%. Now, despite the high pace of technological transformations and development in the country, the UAE ranked among the most successful countries globally in implementing this institutional transformation on both a human and professional level. Now, the percentage of negative employee experience of institutional transformation in the UAE is only 12%, compared to countries like Germany at 25%, Canada 23%, Japan 18%. Now, the report highlighted that the leaders and CEOs who embrace openness, transparency and two-way communication succeed in fostering employee loyalty, increasing productivity and strengthening their sense of belonging. So in the UAE, employees demonstrated a highly positive response to innovation-driven and AI-based transformations when accompanied by ongoing support and professional development. So now, four key trends that were identified. The Edelman 2026 report highlighted four key trends and drivers for building sustainable trust in workplace, with the UAE serving as a practical model, stability and a positive trajectory trajectory achieved by maintaining high trust in employers and institutions through the adoption of comprehensive human resources and strategies, managing transformation as an opportunity where artificial intelligence and structural change have been transformed into opportunities for growth and skill development rather than a threat, you know. So direct and transparent communication with leaders, relying on open and continuous dialogue with the team to address doubts and reduce professional concerns, and empowering human resources by giving employees flexibility and space to adapt to modern technological changes and supporting the growth of their personal and future skills. Now, the top 10 countries based on employee trust in their employers and the organization are as follows. So we'll start from the bottom. You have Japan at 53%. Then you have Germany, 71%. Then you have UK at about 73%. Then again, tying up with UK is Canada at 73%. A little better than them is USA at 78%. Better than them is China at 79%. Then you have Brazil, 79% again. South Africa at 84%, India and UAE tying up the space and about 88%. What are we talking to you about? We're talking to you about the top 10 countries based on employee trust in their employers and organization. And this is exactly what it is. Well, if you didn't know about this, then well, it's time for you to get a hold where this is concerned and tell me exactly what is it that you love about your organization or maybe about your employer. And in fact, yesterday I was speaking to one of the employers over here in the region, and you know, of a very, very big firm, and we were having a conversation surrounded where Gen Zs are concerned and millennials are concerned, etc., etc. And you know, with the conversation that we had, I realized that the way we were dealt with, as in the way millennials dealt with work and loyalty, is very different from way a Gen Z deals, and how you know, she uses different methods to ensure that the Gen Zs, the well-being is well looked after, and how you know, what are the different strategies that work with today's generation and what strategies should be working with Gen Alpha. I think that conversation was, what a conversation. I thought it would be a 10-minute conversation. It turned out to be a 1 hour 10-minute conversation, but thoroughly enjoyed every minute of it. And it was also some great insights, right? How to ensure your team is productive. What do you do to keep your team productive? What are the benchmarks that you set? I mean, gone are the days where, you know, we would nod our heads and we would say, yes, sir, yes, ma'am. And she said, you know, that doesn't really exist. It's about how you bring the person to the table. You've got to value the person's time. And there is a wholesome approach than usually what we dealt with. I'm talking about the 90s and 2000s and early 2000s when we started working. But do let me know, what is your take where your employers are concerned, your organizations are concerned? Also, I hear people say, love your work. you know, rather than anything else, you should love your craft much more than anything. Do let me know, is it the craft that you love, or is it the organization that pushes you to excel beyond your expectations? What is it? I'm looking forward to your answer. 0586861003. My name is Muriel Deesa. Keep it locked to Talk 100.3, part of the Fun Asia Network. Good morning.

0: 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Henna Speedy Hair Color, covering the changes in the world and covering changes in your hair right now. 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
1: BBC News with David Harper. The US Defense Secretary Pete Hegseth has said the public will be able to watch the execution by firing squad of the man convicted of the 2009 mass shooting at Fort Hood military base. A Pentagon official told the BBC that the execution of Nidal Hassan would be live-streamed. A delegation from Ukraine is expected to meet President Trump's special envoys, Steve Witkoff and Jared Kushner, in Miami today. A US official said they'd discuss a new unified proposal on all aspects of the Russia-Ukraine conflict to try to end the war. Reports say European representatives will join the American ones. The US Vice President J.D. Vance says Microsoft is among companies suspended from a key visa program. He accused the company of replacing American workers with what he called foreign indentured servants. Microsoft said the vast majority of its US employees were Americans. France's education minister has promised to deploy 3,000 substitute teachers to help in high schools. It follows days of protests by students and teachers calling for better conditions. Hurricane Isaias has strengthened to Category 2 as it heads towards the southern United States. It's already forced the closure of more than half of oil production in the Gulf of Mexico. The mayor of New York says a city resident has been shot in his car by U.S. Immigration and Customs Enforcement agents. ICE's parent agency said officers were seeking to arrest a man with a prior criminal conviction. Adidas is suing an Australian fashion brand for selling and advertising clothes with a four-striped design, arguing it is deceptively similar to the German company's distinctive three-stripe trademark. During a brief hearing, White Fox argued the design was being used for decoration, not as a trademark. And the Great Mosque of Aleppo in Syria has reopened after years of restoration. The ancient mosque was near the centre of fighting between pro-Assad and rebel forces during the civil war. BBC News.
0: 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Grey coverage, vibrant colour, natural finish. All in just 5 minutes. Henna Speedy Easy Hair Colour. Made in Italy. Talk 100.3. The day's agenda for the Emirates.
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3: 10:03 on the clock and a very, very good morning to you. Absolutely, Emperor. And I'm here to keep you company all the way until 11 o'clock. What's the temperature like? It's at about 35 degrees Celsius. Humidity 38%. Winds blowing at about 23 kilometers per hour. Good morning. Now we're going to get into more stories, tell you exactly what's really happening in and around the world. If you've missed out on information and you're just about, starting your journey off to your place or to your destination or to your offices, wherever you're headed off to, well, we were talking to you about some cheap flights and holiday packages and how do you get, your hold on it. And also, are there any sort of itinerary planning and organization tools, free kits that can help? And why not, right? I mean, exploration is the way to go forward. And also, you must explore, you must weigh out all your options. That was one story that we did. We also spoke to you about US. Now, US has suspended some major Indian IT firms and other tech companies from the PERM program. What does it mean? How is this really going to affect your US green card? Because there's a freeze on it. And, we explained in detail where that was concerned. We spoke to you about what should Indian companies be doing? What is PERM and why is it crucial? What could be the immediate impact on Indians? Does the PERM suspension affect H-1B visas? Which Indian workers would be hit the hardest? What happens to pending PERM applications? Why, Indians could face an extra long wait where their US green card is concerned? Now, if you want a download where that conversation is concerned, you can always feel free to send me a message on 0586861003. Now, on the serious front, we spoke to you about UAE revising crimes and penalties law to strengthen and protection of life. Very interesting was that conversation. Also, UAE midterm break travel 2026 holiday bookings jumped by 31%, with Maldives, Spain and France topping the list. That was again a conversation. We furthered up that conversation with Dubai flights, in December 2026, pricing again is going to see an all-time high. Not an all-time high, I mean the regulars, right? From 20 to 35%. But there are ways that you can, reduce that impact on your pockets by booking in advance. And we told you exactly the way to go about it. Also, if you're watching Reels while driving in Abu Dhabi, this carries 800 dirhams fine and 4 black points. Abu Dhabi police are warning and they're very, very serious about it. And they do not want you to take things for granted. So please be very, very careful. Also, right now, we told you about Dubai police. Now, Dubai police has come out with an amazing way of reporting. And we were telling you about how do you get your hands on that scheme of reporting and how the government, the platform known as 04, it's called the 04 platform. It's a unified interactive customer service hub launched by the Dubai government to connect citizens, residents and visitors with over 40 government entities. Now, based on that, we also got another message that came in from Mujahid. He says, good morning, Murul. I once complained on the 04 portal about a particular park with some mismanagement and they took action on it and kept me informed about it. So it's really amazing and it's great for you to have get a hold where that is concerned. But right now, it is also a time for me to delve into other conversations. A very good morning and welcome once again to Daybreak with me, Muriel Deesa, only on Talk 100.3. Part of the Fun Asia Network, Dubai Police Triathlon makes a Dubai debut on Sunday. Held under the umbrella of the UAE Triathlon Federation, the event welcomes athletes of different ages and abilities with individual and team competitions designed to encourage

individual and team competitions designed to encourage participation, fitness and community engagement. Now, athletes and fitness enthusiasts will have the chance to swim, cycle and run their way towards international competitions when the inaugural Dubai Police Triathlon takes place at the Al Mamzar Beach Park on Sunday, the 11th of October. Now, the championship has secured a place on the World Triathlon International Calendar and will serve as a qualifying event for the 2027 World Championships in Hamburg, Germany, which is scheduled from the 8th to the 12th of September. Held under the umbrella of the UAE Triathlon Federation, the event welcomes athletes of different ages and abilities with individual and team competitions designed to encourage participation, fitness and community engagement. Now, the organizing committee unveiled the championship details during a press conference at the Cycling Hub, Dubai Police Officers Club in Al Jaddaf. Now, the event combines three endurance disciplines. One is swimming, cycling and running in a single competition, offering participants the opportunity to test their physical fitness and compete alongside fellow athletes. Individual competitions will feature seven age categories across sprint, standard and Olympic race formats, while team competitions will include relay events across the same formats. Now, the organizing committee said that the championship is part of Dubai Police's commitment to promoting healthy lifestyles and encouraging people to make physical activity part of their daily lives. Now, the event embraces the message sport as a way of life, bringing together professional and amateur athletes, families and members of the community in a setting that celebrates fitness, determination and teamwork. Now, Al Mamzar Beach Park was chosen for its ability to accommodate athletes, spectators and families, creating an opportunity for people to enjoy the event together. Now, the committee explained that the championship is about more than winning medals. It's about, it kind of offers participants the chance to challenge themselves, encourage others and experience the benefit of an active lifestyle. Now, the championship is being held in Dubai for the first time after receiving the confidence and recognition of the World Triathlon, securing its place on the international competition calendar. The organizing committee said that the event also reinforces Dubai's growing position as a destination for international sporting competitions and tourism. It thanked the partnerships, partners, sponsors and media representatives for their support and expressed confidence that the inaugural edition would reflect the UAE's sporting ambitions. The Dubai Police Triathlon is part of the force's 2026 cycling events program, which features 14 races over 8 months in cooperation with the UAE Cycling Federation and Dubai Sports Council. There it is. There you go. Dubai Police Triathlon makes a Dubai debut on Sunday. So this Sunday, that's when the debut is. My name is Mural Deesa. You keep it locked to Talk 100.3, part of the Fun Asia Network. Good morning.

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1: Quickly, we're getting into the US stock markets at close to tell you exactly what's been happening. Dow Jones seeing a bit of an upward graph today, 0.10%. S&P 500 seeing a dip, 0.47%. NASDAQ seeing a dip as well, 1.25%. Russell is seeing an upward graph, 0.03%. Wix is seeing a rise, 2.19%. Now, the tech-heavy NASDAQ composite fell 1.25% and S&P 500 slipped 0.47% as artificial intelligence stocks suffered a notable downturn. Investors panicked following reports from the Financial Times indicating that the OpenAI's annualized revenue fell short of previous expectations. Major chip makers and tech companies, including Nvidia, Intel, Micron, and Oracle, saw their shares price, decline substantially due to renewed doubts about the sustainability of massive AI infrastructure spending.
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1: So where's the traffic out on the roads of the UAE? If you've started your journey in Sharjah, let me tell you, all right, in Sharjah, it's easy breezy, nothing really for you to be worried about. E311, the traffic is certainly slowed down near Muhaisna. There is an accident on that route. Traffic is also, where else is the traffic? I don't really see much traffic, a little bit around Arvarka on E311. Otherwise, it's smooth like butter, a little bit out on the roads, nothing too major. T71 as well, a little slow-moving traffic towards Mall of the Emirates. If you are around Dubai Mall, a little bit of slow traffic over there. JW Marriott, slow traffic. Yes, traffic that comes to a halt is around Dubai Frame with another accident if you're taking the exit and getting on towards Dubai Garden Glow. Well, if you can take a detour, try and do that quickly. Otherwise, it's okay. Keep your eyes on the road. That's the only thing I'll tell you. But here's on me, and it is also curtains on to the show for today. We're going to get into a lovely track and, backed by an all-important conversation, all courtesy BBC. We'll be back on Monday at about 7 a.m. on the dot. You take very good care of yourselves. Have yourself an amazing weekend ahead. And whatever it is, keep telling yourself, this too shall pass. I will see you on Monday. Bye.
0: Muriel Deesa, the South Asian breakfast is a game changer. Talk 100.3.

across the Emirates on FM 100.3 and online across the world. We are the home of news, sports and conversation. 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
2: We are inevitably going to crash through the 1.5 limit within the next few years. It's not a question if we will be able to phase out coal, oil and gas. We are in the beginning of the end of the fossil fuel-driven global economy. Our challenge is, will we be too late? That's our challenge.
3: The United Nations says that a red line is about to be crossed.
4: A critical temperature threshold that scientists say will destabilize our climate. 1.5 degrees of warming.
3: Will the damage be permanent or can we find our way back?
4: This is The Climate Question from the BBC World Service. I'm Jordan Dunbar.
3: And I'm Greya Jackson.
4: Joining us is Professor Johan Rockström, one of the world's leading climate scientists. Hi, Johan.
2: Yes, hello there. Thanks for inviting me.
3: It's great to have you on the programme. Now, Johan, you're the director of the Potsdam Institute for Climate Impact Research in Germany, and your work has really shaped global thinking on planetary boundaries and tipping points and what a safe future looks like for us all. And so I think the first question I'd really like to talk to you about is something Jordan and I have just mentioned, is this critical threshold of 1.5 degrees Celsius. Why is it considered such an important threshold for our planet?
2: Yeah, so there are several lines of evidence that brings us to the conclusion scientifically that 1.5 degrees Celsius is indeed a limit. It's not a goal or target. We exit the last ice age and we enter this extraordinarily stable warm interglacial epoch, which many of you who've gone to school remember is geologically defined as the Holocene. The Holocene is 14 degrees Celsius of global mean surface temperature with an extremely narrow range of natural variability. Actually, the latest science shows that we never exceeded, can you imagine, we never exceeded plus 1 degree Celsius of warming. And why is this important? Well, it's during this what I today call the corridor of life, the 14 degrees Celsius planet with just plus minus 1 degree Celsius. That's when we transition from being a few million people living in caves, we're hunters and gatherers, and we transition and we go through the most important revolution of all innovations during human history, namely the Neolithic. We become farmers, we domesticate animals and plants, we start agriculture, and that happens essentially right at the beginning of this extraordinary stable climate system on planet Earth. And we today understand that the reason why we did this is largely thanks to the stability of the climate system. Spring, summer, autumn, winter comes back predictably year after year. Rainy seasons come and go predictably. Temperatures rise in May and decline in October on the Northern Hemisphere. So that's kind of argument number one, that 1.5 degrees Celsius of warming is already outside of the corridor of life. It's a big number. We're already pushing the planet's climate outside of the envelope that we have been benefiting from during the entire journey of civilizational modern development on planet Earth. So that's kind of scientific evidence piece number one. The second one is that we today understand that planet Earth is a self-regulating complex system with interactions and feedbacks, which means that it has tipping points. This is something that today is well established. We've mapped 16 large tipping point systems, the Greenland ice sheet, the Amazon rainforest, the Antarctic ice sheet, the Atlantic overturning of heat in the North Atlantic, and so on. We can come back to them. And the evidence now shows that if we exceed 1.5 degrees Celsius, despite the uncertainty in science, we're likely to cross thresholds that irreversibly will push these systems from stability and resilience capacity to buffer stress and thereby cool the planet to start self-amplifying warming and become unstable and undermining life support for humans. So if you put these two pieces of science together, we show clearly that exceed 1.5 is entering high-risk domain, and that's why I call 1.5 clearly a scientifically based limit.
4: So this limit, we've talked about, you've got the corridor of life, you've got these tipping points of systems that if they go over would then collapse. That's at 1.5. Johan, right now, what are we on track for in terms of global warming by 2100?
2: Well, you know, Jordan, this is the drama. The latest evidence, and this was confirmed just a few weeks ago by the United Nations Environmental Programme Overshoot Report, that we are inevitably going to crash through the 1.5 limit within the next few years, meaning within the next 3 to 5 years. And this is, therefore, a really deep concern, because it means that we move into this territory where we indeed are, for one, essentially certain that extreme events will increase and suffering will therefore increase. Droughts, floods, fires, heat waves, disease patterns, everything we know that happens when you turn up the temperature on the climate system on the planet. But we also enter this risk terrain of, you know, not being able to exclude crossing tipping points. And that's why we are today trying to really warn humanity that we have to turn this around very, very rapidly.
3: What's gone wrong here? Because we talk about the clean energy transition, the decreasing prices of solar and wind, and explosions in battery technology, certainly in the last year. These are all things we need to do if we want to get our emissions down. So where have we gone wrong, given what you've just said about crashing past this 1.5 degrees Celsius threshold?
2: Well, to start with, just to acknowledge that you're absolutely right, we have some very significant progress, actually, and that's a paradox, that here we have a world that signed the Paris Agreement on the legally binding global Paris Agreement in 2015. So we have, you know, over 10 years of committed action. It was signed by all countries in the world, by the way, and we see progress. The European Union has reduced emissions by over 25% by scaling very rapidly. Actually, we have exponential rise of solar voltaics, of wind farms. We are electrifying our transport systems very fast, and we see some countries with extraordinary progress, actually. In Norway, 97% of cars sold are full electric. So indeed, there is progress. The problem is the following, that so far, the progress has essentially entirely met growing demand for energy. So we are basically leveling off the energy consumption from oil, coal, and gas, which is causing the climate crisis we're in. It is not rising as fast as before, but it's still rising with roughly 1% per year. In the past, it was rising by over 2% per year. That's progress. But the escalating demand of electricity energy in the world is met through these green, carbon-free or fossil fuel-free energy systems, but we're not getting off coal, oil, and gas fast enough. That's the dilemma. As a little reminder, we're now breaching 1.5 degrees Celsius within the next few years, but the path we're following will take us to roughly 3 degrees Celsius by the end of this century, and that is a path to disaster. There's no scientific evidence that we can, you know, take responsibility for a world population of 9-10 billion people, which is the projections, at a temperature level that exceeds or reaches points of 3 degrees Celsius outside of the corridor of life. So that is the challenge. How do we turn this around and start not only increasing renewable energy, which we're actually quite good at expanding, but also reduce fossil fuel-based energy?
3: There's quite a lot of things going on here, isn't there? On the one hand, we've got these systems that are less able to draw down carbon dioxide, like forests and oceans. They aren't working at full capacity anymore. We've sort of stretched them to the limit. And then on the other hand, we're using more and more energy. There's more of us, but we also use more energy than before as we grow in wealth. So there's lots of different components to think about. Jordan, I think you wanted to...
4: Johan, why is it that nature isn't able to help us with this buffer? You know, why is it that forests and the ocean and peatlands and bogs can't absorb carbon dioxide or absorb heat like they could in the past?
2: Yeah, I'll come to your really important question, Jordan. But let me just kind of put some added data on Greyer's really, really fundamental issue here, because the following is generally not understood, not even among our decision makers and leaders on climate, namely that all climate science that produces through the big climate models the pathways that can take us to safety, these models, which already has incredibly ambitious pathways for phasing out coal, oil, and gas. The rates are, you know, we need to bend the curve of emissions essentially now and reduce emissions by at least 5% per year annually. And again, European Union is doing the best in the world, and we've never reached close to that number. We've been reducing emissions at best at 2% per year. But you see, the following is the key reminder that the models assume that we will be able to, one, transform the global food system, agriculture, from being a massive source of greenhouse gases today to becoming a sink of greenhouse gases. So basically transforming the way we produce food from emitting carbon and methane and nitrous oxide to sequestering these gases. That's in itself an agricultural revolution. It's supposed to happen within the next 20 years. That's assumed in the models. And it's also assuming, your point, Jordan, that intact nature on land, so essentially our big forest systems, the boreal forest, the temperate forest, and the tropical forest, will continue to suck up roughly 25% of the carbon dioxide that we emit, so staying intact, healthy nature. And we're also assuming that the ocean will continue to suck up another 25%, which it has been doing historically, and that requires a stable, very forgiving biogeophysical ocean system. And as if that was not enough, the models finally assume an enormous wedge on carbon dioxide removal technologies, so-called CDR, which is expected on the second half of this century to scale to enormous levels. I mean, in the order of 5, 6, 7, sometimes even 10 billion tons of carbon dioxide being removed per year. And remember, we emit 40 per year, so it's like 25% of global emissions to be removed. Now, all of this has to happen simultaneously. We have to act on all these fronts simultaneously. Get off fossil fuels, transform the food system, invest in nature on land, invest in the oceans, and remove carbon through technologies. That is what can enable us, once we now breach 1.5, to avoid reaching 3 and minimizing what we call overshoot and bring us back to 1.5. And we would still be peaking emissions at these best scenarios at roughly 1.7 degrees Celsius, which is already a big pain and huge suffering for millions of people in the world, and then bringing us back. And we don't even know if the tipping point systems will survive this, and we certainly know that the tropical coral reef systems will not survive, or at least large parts of them will not survive. And just look at what happened in Nepal and Tibet. We have a whole lineup of glaciers in the Tibetan plateau that are losing mass at a rate that is unprecedented and are at risk of creating the kind of disasters which occur even before we even reached above 1.5. So indeed, it's a global sustainability transformation. It has to happen fast. I know this comes across as being kind of overwhelming. It is overwhelming, but let me just close by saying the following, which is why scientists like myself gets doubly frustrated of our lack of action. We have the solutions. You know, that's what's so frustrating today. What I just described to you is, of course, a global transformation, but it's actually not fantasy. It's not utopia. We have the solutions to do it. We know how we can transform the global food system and feed humanity with sustainable, regenerative agricultural systems. We don't have to destroy nature. We don't have to expand into the Amazon rainforest and destroy our last wetlands and peatlands and permafrost and forests. So you know, it's a transition towards something that is doable. It's the question of scale and pace, which is the challenge.
3: Yeah, and I suppose at a time we're living through a cost of living crisis, there's lots of wars going on, and so the people in charge are, you know, inundated with various issues that they're trying to sort alongside this big global transformation that you're discussing. I'd really like to talk to you a bit more about CDR, this carbon dioxide removal, because I think a lot of people might not have heard of it. They might have heard of planting trees, but they certainly won't have heard of some of the sort of technologies that draw out this carbon dioxide from the atmosphere and store it. So can you just talk to us a little bit about what they are and how they relate to overshoot?
2: Yeah, no, sure. So CDR is short for carbon dioxide removal. And CDR comes in kind of two big categories, just as you point out, Greyer. One is what you normally call conventional CDR, and that is basically investing in working with the photosynthesis. So it's working with nature, afforestation, different forms of conservation, having plantations where you can even transform above ground biomass into char and kind of plow it back down in the soil. It's called BECCS. It's kind of biological carbon capture. So that's one category where you work with nature. That's really good, but I'll come back to why it has its limitations. But it's actually one of them. You know, the photosynthesis is like the most effective way we know to remove carbon dioxide, because photosynthesis is carbon dioxide plus water gives us sugar, which builds the basis for all life on Earth. And that is a very well adapted process. Then you have the unconventional CDR, which is, to put it simple, engineered technologies. Now, we need them, and they need to be scaled very fast. And these include several types of technologies. And the most established one is so-called CCS, carbon capture and storage. It's an old technology. It's basically in coal-fired plants or different energy utilities, when the smoke reaches the chimney, you can have technologies that filter that smoke and remove the carbon dioxide. And through quite energy-intensive processes, you can compress that carbon dioxide into liquid form and then press it back down into the geological formations where it originated from. So this is kind of what I call black-to-black carbon removal. We take up black carbon in the form of oil, coal, and gas, which are old geological deposits from 100 million years ago. We burn them, release them into the atmosphere, and if we then remove them with technologies and plug them back into the planet's inner core, we permanently remove them. So these are technologies that are needed, and they actually work, and they are real removals. The problem with these systems, as you can imagine, is that they're very expensive. CCS is the most conventional one. Then you have other systems, and one system that many are hoping a lot for and investing a lot of R&D on is so-called DAC, direct air capture, which is basically massive fans that filter through air and through different filters are able to take away the carbon dioxide, again concentrate it and plug it back into geological formation. So these are technologies that exist. They actually work. The problem is that when you put a price to it, someone has to pay. And that is what is our challenge, because it would raise petrol prices, it raises prices on all consumption and production. It's not an unthinkable situation that we in the next, you know, 10 years might actually have prices on carbon increasing so much that CDR technologies may actually become cost effective. And that is essentially one track of trying to get scaling of CDR.
3: One thing I was really shocked about when I read the United Nations Environmental Programme's Overshoot report was the scale at which we would need to do some of these CDR techniques. And I'm just going to quote something to you, because this, I think I ended up saying to you, Jordan, after I'd read it, I cannot believe this, that it would take 100 years of planting trees and forest management at the current state and zero residual CO2 emissions, so bringing emissions right down to CO2, to bring back warming by 0.1 degrees Celsius. And so the scale of which we need to, say, plant trees actually gives us very little bang for buck when we're talking about 2.7 or 3 degrees of warming.
2: No, that is a correct assessment. And so that brings me back to the point why I'm not super enthusiastic over, let's call it, the conventional CDR, meaning afforestation and kind of planting trees. And the reason for that is not that it's bad to plant trees. It's fantastic to plant trees. The problem is, as you point out, that it's doubtful that it will have such large positive results.
4: Johan, we've mentioned tipping points a few times. Help us understand what those tipping points are and where the danger comes if the temperature does keep rising.
2: Yeah, so tipping point is defined as follows. So as I mentioned earlier, we now understand that planet Earth is a self-regulating system which has interactions and feedbacks. And many of the large systems on Earth fulfill the following criteria. They have what we call multiple stable states. So here you have the Greenland ice sheet. It is 3,000 meters thick, so it's a very high altitude, and it has two feedbacks. Feedback one is anyone who's climbed up a mountain knows that higher up you go, the colder it gets. So it's a self-cooling feedback to have a white surface ice at a very high elevation. So it's a kind of a self-cooling system. But not only that, it's a white surface, and this is called albedo. It's the reflectivity of the color of the planet, and the color of the ice sheet is so white that 90% of incoming heat is reflected back to space. So the ice sheets are like planetary air conditioners. These are massive cooling bodies. And when these systems start melting, they get lower and lower and lower. So you have this altitude decline. And at a certain altitude, you come to a precise point where the system absorbs more heat than it reflects back, both because of color and because of elevation. And that's the tipping point. At that point, you cannot turn back. At that point, the system will irreversibly melt, whatever you do, because there's all evidence shows that it's very difficult to turn that process around. And we've mapped now the 16 large tipping point systems on planet Earth that regulate the climate system and that have these multiple stable states. And six of them are, and the uncertainty ranges are wide. That has to always be reminded. We have difficulties in getting the precision on exactly when they are at risk of tipping. But six of them are likely. Likely means a 50-50 chance of crossing their thresholds if we exceed 1.5 degrees Celsius permanently. Science has not been yet able to really investigate, can these systems survive a short overshoot? We do not know, to be honest. It enters risk. But if we permanently exceed, then the Greenland ice sheet, the West Antarctic ice sheet, these two ice sheets, just those two, are equivalent to 10 meter sea level rise. So it would not mean like a tsunami Monday morning. It may take 1,000 years for the Greenland ice sheet to permanently melt, but it would add 7 meter sea level rise. Sea level rise would accelerate, but it would be unstoppable. That's the whole issue. So to put it simple, we use this science as a way of informing humanity why 1.5 degrees Celsius is a limit to take seriously, and that therefore, of course, we have to stay within the carbon budgets that can avoid that we exceed it.
3: I think you made an important point there, Johan, because I think there's a danger of being fixated in the number that we might climb to, 2.7 degrees, 3 degrees. But actually, it's also about the amount of time we stay above 1.5 that seems to be really significant for the tipping points. Jordan and I have one final question for you. When we were researching this programme, as you said, that can be quite overwhelming, some of the things we've been talking about. And we wanted, looks like from this Zoom call that you're not living in a bunker just yet. Maybe you're digging one, I don't know. But what is it that makes you sort of so, I don't know, is hopeful the right word? Are you an optimist about all of this?
2: Yeah, well, to begin with, I can reassure you, I have not dug a bunker.
3: There's some natural light.
4: I think I can see. Great library, if you have.
2: I'm sitting here in my beautiful office in Potsdam at the Science Park here, the Einstein Science Park here in Potsdam. So, no, and I'm absolutely powered up to continue the fight. And the reason for this is that I am quite optimistic. I mean, to begin with, which you pointed at, Greyer, earlier in our conversation, that we have so many positive signs. I would even argue that we have actually turned a corner. It's not a question if we will be able to phase out coal, oil, and gas. We are in the beginning of the end of the fossil fuel-driven global economy. Our challenge is, will we be too late? That's our challenge. It's not a question if, it's a question how do we do this now? The window is still open while it's still, you know, it's narrow, but it's still open. We don't have evidence that that we've knocked over the planet in an irreversible journey of self-warming. So it's still possible to turn this around, and we have the solutions. And we know that if we scale the solutions of healthy food, clean energy, circular economies, better consumption production patterns will give us a more prosperous and more equitable and more modern and attractive future. But it's definitely worth the effort of doing everything we can to move the dial and shift the direction.
4: Johan, thank you so much for speaking to us today.
2: Thanks for inviting me.
3: Thank you.
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5: BBC News with David Harper. The US Defence Secretary Pete Hegseth has said the public will be able to watch the execution by firing squad of the man convicted of the 2009 mass shooting at Fort Hood military base. A Pentagon official told the BBC that the execution of Nidal Hassan would be live-streamed. A delegation from Ukraine is expected to meet President Trump's special envoys, Steve Witkoff and Jared Kushner, in Miami today. A US official said they discuss a new unified proposal on all aspects of the Russia-Ukraine conflict to try to end the war. Reports say European representatives will join the American ones. The US Vice President J.D. Vance says Microsoft is among companies suspended from a key visa program. He accused the company of replacing American workers with what he called foreign indentured servants. Microsoft said the vast majority of its US employees were Americans. France's education minister has promised to deploy 3,000 substitute teachers to help in high schools. It follows days of protests by students and teachers calling for better conditions. Hurricane Isaias has strengthened to Category 2 as it heads towards the southern United States. It's already forced the closure of more than half of oil production in the Gulf of Mexico. The mayor of New York says a city resident has been shot in his car by U.S. Immigration and Customs Enforcement agents. ICE's parent agency said officers were seeking to arrest a man with a prior criminal conviction. Adidas is suing an Australian fashion brand for selling and advertising clothes with a four-striped design, arguing it is deceptively similar to the German company's distinctive three-stripe trademark. During a brief hearing, White Fox argued the design was being used for decoration, not as a trademark. And the Great Mosque of Aleppo in Syria has reopened after years of restoration. The ancient mosque was near the centre of fighting between pro-Assad and rebel forces during the civil war. BBC News.
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2: BBC News with David Harper. The US Defense Secretary Pete Hegseth has said the public will be able to watch the 2009 mass shooting at Fort Hood military base. A Pentagon official told the BBC that the execution of Nidal Hassan would be live-streamed. A delegation from Ukraine is expected to meet President Trump's special envoys Steve Witkoff and Jared Kushner in Miami today. A US official said they'd discuss a new unified proposal on all aspects of the Russia-Ukraine conflict to try to end the war. Reports say European representatives will join the American ones. The US Vice President J.D. Vance says Microsoft is among companies suspended from a key visa program. He accused the company of replacing American workers with what he called foreign indentured servants. Microsoft said the vast majority of its US employees were Americans. France's education minister has promised to deploy 3,000 substitute teachers to help in high schools. It follows days of protests by students and teachers calling for better conditions. Hurricane Isaias has strengthened to Category 2 as it heads towards the southern United States. It's already forced the closure of more than half of oil production in the Gulf of Mexico. The mayor of New York says a city resident has been shot in his car by U.S. Immigration and Customs Enforcement agents. ICE's parent agency said officers were seeking to arrest a man with a prior criminal conviction. Adidas is suing an Australian fashion brand for selling and advertising clothes with a four-striped design, arguing it is deceptively similar to the German company's distinctive three-stripe trademark. During a brief hearing, White Fox argued the design was being used for decoration, not as a trademark. And the Great Mosque of Aleppo in Syria has reopened after years of restoration. The ancient mosque was near the centre of fighting between pro-Assad and rebel forces during the civil war. BBC News.
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1: BBC News with David Harper. The US Defence Secretary Pete Hegseth has said the public will be able to watch the execution by firing squad of the man convicted of the 2009 mass shooting at Fort Hood military base. A Pentagon official told the BBC that the execution of Nidal Hassan would be live-streamed. A delegation from Ukraine is expected to meet President Trump's special envoys, Steve Witkoff and Jared Kushner, in Miami today. A US official said they'd discuss a new unified proposal on all aspects of the Russia-Ukraine conflict to try to end the war. Reports say European representatives will join the American ones. The US Vice President J.D. Vance says Microsoft is among companies suspended from a key visa program. He accused the company of replacing American workers with what he called foreign indentured servants. Microsoft said the vast majority of its US employees were Americans. France's education minister has promised to deploy 3,000 substitute teachers to help in high schools. It follows days of protests by students and teachers calling for better conditions. Hurricane Isaias has strengthened to Category 2 as it heads towards the southern United States. It's already forced the closure of more than half of oil production in the Gulf of Mexico. The mayor of New York says a city resident has been shot in his car by U.S. Immigration and Customs Enforcement agents. ICE's parent agency said officers were seeking to arrest a man with a prior criminal conviction. Adidas is suing an Australian fashion brand for selling and advertising clothes with a four-striped design, arguing it is deceptively similar to the German company's distinctive three-stripe trademark. During a brief hearing, White Fox argued the design was being used for decoration, not as a trademark. And the Great Mosque of Aleppo in Syria has reopened after years of restoration. The ancient mosque was near the centre of fighting between pro-Assad and rebel forces during the civil war. BBC News.
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2: From the sports desk, this is Muriel Deesa. In football, stick together, enjoy the ride and smile is Erling Haaland's message to Manchester City fans. The club have launched an appeal against the verdict of an independent commission finding them guilty of all charges related to serious breaches of Premier League financial rules. City insist in their statement they are innocent and they have described the judgment against them as opinion and claimed it contains clear material errors of law, principle and fact and is unsafe. Aimed all of the off-field news, Haaland and his teammates go to Anfield on Sunday. Asked what he would say to the City supporters ahead of the game, Haaland said they're going to have a good time. In Formula One, Lewis Hamilton has revealed Ferrari held a huge discussion to reflect on a strategic error at the Bahrain Grand Prix that he says wasn't good enough. Ferrari fitted both Hamilton and his teammate Charles Leclerc with sleek dry tyres at last weekend's Bahrain Grand Prix, which was being hosted in Malaysia and started on a wet track that the Italian squad anticipated would quickly dry out once the race began. The decision was proven wrong as Hamilton fell from his starting position of second to almost the back of the field in the opening stages, with the 14 of 22 drivers that started on the intermediate tyre gaining a huge advantage. In tennis, Carlos Alcaraz believes tennis' relentless schedule is going in the wrong direction and feels Perez are being pushed to feature in too many tournaments. The world number three, who will play his Shanghai Masters opener on Saturday, was speaking 2 days after successfully defending the Japan Open for his third title of an injury-hit year, which saw him miss 4.5 months between April and August with wrist injury. In cricket, Kagiso Rabada has been officially ruled out of contention to play South Africa's first test against Australia, which starts in Durban on Friday. Rabada sustained a hamstring injury during winter training and he has not played a match since the IPL at the end of May. He has also not appeared in a test since South Africa's tour of Pakistan last October. Rabada did return to bowling ahead of the test series playing in South Africa's intra-squad training match at the weekend. However, South Africa have opted to give him extra time to reach full match readiness ahead of an 8-test home summer. In Rabada's absence, South Africa have named the 11 squad, which included Ondrik Nokia, who will play his first test since March 2023. He is no longer centrally contracted to the CSA. has not bowled for more than 8 overs in a match since April 2023. However, he's also been impressive at the Durban nets and put in a particularly speedy display on Wednesday, which secured his spot in the team. At the optional session on Thursday, most South African players turned up to train. Only Bavuma, Maharaj, Bosch and Ryan Rickelton were absent. And that's all from the Sports Desk with me, Muriel Deesa, only on Talk 100.3, part of the Funasia Network.
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2: BBC News with David Harper. The US Defense Secretary Pete Hegseth has said the public will be able to watch the 2009 mass shooting at Fort Hood military base. A Pentagon official told the BBC that the execution of Nidal Hassan would be live-streamed. A delegation from Ukraine is expected to meet President Trump's special envoys Steve Witkoff and Jared Kushner in Miami today. A US official said they'd discuss a new unified proposal on all aspects of the Russia-Ukraine conflict to try to end the war. Reports say European representatives will join the American ones. The US Vice President J.D. Vance says Microsoft is among companies suspended from a key visa program. He accused the company of replacing American workers with what he called foreign indentured servants. Microsoft said the vast majority of its US employees were Americans. France's education minister has promised to deploy 3,000 substitute teachers to help in high schools. It follows days of protests by students and teachers calling for better conditions. Hurricane Isaias has strengthened to Category 2 as it heads towards the southern United States. It's already forced the closure of more than half of oil production in the Gulf of Mexico. The mayor of New York says a city resident has been shot in his car by U.S. Immigration and Customs Enforcement agents. ICE's parent agency said officers were seeking to arrest a man with a prior criminal conviction. Adidas is suing an Australian fashion brand for selling and advertising clothes with a four-striped design, arguing it is deceptively similar to the German company's distinctive three-stripe trademark. During a brief hearing, White Fox argued the design was being used for decoration, not as a trademark. And the Great Mosque of Aleppo in Syria has reopened after years of restoration. The ancient mosque was near the centre of fighting between pro-Assad and rebel forces during the civil war. BBC News.
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1: BBC News with David Harper. The US Defence Secretary Pete Hegseth has said the public will be able to watch the execution by firing squad of the man convicted of the 2009 mass shooting at Fort Hood military base. A Pentagon official told the BBC that the execution of Nidal Hassan would be live-streamed. A delegation from Ukraine is expected to meet President Trump's special envoys, Steve Witkoff and Jared Kushner, in Miami today. A US official said they'd discuss a new unified proposal on all aspects of the Russia-Ukraine conflict to try to end the war. Reports say European representatives will join the American ones. The US Vice President J.D. Vance says Microsoft is among companies suspended from a key visa program. He accused the company of replacing American workers with what he called foreign indentured servants. Microsoft said the vast majority of its US employees were Americans. France's education minister has promised to deploy 3,000 substitute teachers to help in high schools. It follows days of protests by students and teachers calling for better conditions. Hurricane Isaias has strengthened to Category 2 as it heads towards the southern United States. It's already forced the closure of more than half of oil production in the Gulf of Mexico. The mayor of New York says a city resident has been shot in his car by U.S. Immigration and Customs Enforcement agents. ICE's parent agency said officers were seeking to arrest a man with a prior criminal conviction. Adidas is suing an Australian fashion brand for selling and advertising clothes with a four-striped design, arguing it is deceptively similar to the German company's distinctive three-stripe trademark. During a brief hearing, White Fox argued the design was being used for decoration, not as a trademark. And the Great Mosque of Aleppo in Syria has reopened after years of restoration. The ancient mosque was near the centre of fighting between pro-Assad and rebel forces during the civil war. BBC News.
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2: BBC News with David Harper. The US Defence Secretary Pete Hegseth has said the public will be able to watch the military base. A Pentagon official told the BBC that the execution of Nidal Hassan would be live-streamed. A delegation from Ukraine is expected to meet President Trump's special envoys, Steve Witkoff and Jared Kushner, in Miami today. A US official said they'd discuss a new unified proposal on all aspects of the Russia-Ukraine conflict to try to end the war. Reports say European representatives will join the Americans. The US Vice President J.D. Vance says Microsoft is among companies suspended from a key visa program. He accused the company of replacing American workers with what he called foreign indentured servants. Microsoft said the vast majority of its US employees were Americans. France's education minister has promised to deploy 3,000 substitute teachers to help in high schools. It follows days of protests by students and teachers calling for better conditions. Hurricane Isaias has strengthened to Category 2 as it heads towards the southern United States. It's already forced the closure of more than half of oil production in the Gulf of Mexico. The mayor of New York says a city resident has been shot in his car by U.S. Immigration and Customs Enforcement agents. ICE's parent agency said officers were seeking to arrest a man with a prior criminal conviction. Adidas is suing an Australian fashion brand for selling and advertising clothes with a four-striped design, arguing it is deceptively similar to the German company's distinctive three-stripe trademark. During a brief hearing, White Fox argued the design was being used for decoration, not as a trademark. And the Great Mosque of Aleppo in Syria has reopened after years of restoration. The ancient mosque was near the centre of fighting between pro-Assad and rebel forces during the civil war. BBC News.
1: 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All in just 5 minutes. Henna Speedy Easy Hair Colour. 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
1: BBC News with David Harper. The US Defence Secretary Pete Hegseth has said the public will be able to watch the execution by firing squad of the man convicted of the 2009 mass shooting at Fort Hood military base. A Pentagon official told the BBC that the execution of Nidal Hassan would be live-streamed. A delegation from Ukraine is expected to meet President Trump's special envoys, Steve Witkoff and Jared Kushner, in Miami today. A US official said they'd discuss a new unified proposal on all aspects of the Russia-Ukraine conflict to try to end the war. Reports say European representatives will join the American ones. The US Vice President J.D. Vance says Microsoft is among companies suspended from a key visa program. He accused the company of replacing American workers with what he called foreign indentured servants. Microsoft said the vast majority of its US employees were Americans. France's education minister has promised to deploy 3,000 substitute teachers to help in high schools. It follows days of protests by students and teachers calling for better conditions. Hurricane Isaias has strengthened to Category 2 as it heads towards the southern United States. It's already forced the closure of more than half of oil production in the Gulf of Mexico. The mayor of New York says a city resident has been shot in his car by U.S. Immigration and Customs Enforcement agents. ICE's parent agency said officers were seeking to arrest a man with a prior criminal conviction. Adidas is suing an Australian fashion brand for selling and advertising clothes with a four-striped design, arguing it is deceptively similar to the German company's distinctive three-stripe trademark. During a brief hearing, White Fox argued the design was being used for decoration, not as a trademark. And the Great Mosque of Aleppo in Syria has reopened after years of restoration. The ancient mosque was near the centre of fighting between pro-Assad and rebel forces during the civil war. BBC News.
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2: From the sports desk, this is Muriel Deesa. In football, stick together, enjoy the ride and smile is Erling Haaland's message to Manchester City fans. The club have launched an appeal against the verdict of an independent commission finding them guilty of all charges related to serious breaches of Premier League financial rules. City insist in their statement they are innocent and they have described the judgment against them as opinion and claimed it contains clear material errors of law, principle and fact and is unsafe. Aimed all of the off-field news, Haaland and his teammates go to Anfield on Sunday. Asked what he would say to the City supporters ahead of the game, Haaland said they're going to have a good time. In Formula One, Lewis Hamilton has revealed Ferrari held a huge discussion to reflect on a strategic error at the Bahrain Grand Prix that he says wasn't good enough. Ferrari fitted both Hamilton and his teammate Charles Leclerc with sleek dry tyres at last weekend's Bahrain Grand Prix, which was being hosted in Malaysia and started on a wet track that the Italian squad anticipated would quickly dry out once the race began. The decision was proven wrong as Hamilton fell from his starting position of second to almost the back of the field in the opening stages, with the 14 of 22 drivers that started on the intermediate tyre gaining a huge advantage. In tennis, Carlos Alcaraz believes tennis' relentless schedule is going in the wrong direction and feels Perez are being pushed to feature in too many tournaments. The world number three, who will play his Shanghai Masters opener on Saturday, was speaking 2 days after successfully defending the Japan Open for his third title of an injury-hit year, which saw him miss 4.5 months between April and August with wrist injury. In cricket, Kagiso Rabada has been officially ruled out of contention to play South Africa's first test against Australia, which starts in Durban on Friday. Rabada sustained a hamstring injury during winter training and he has not played a match since the IPL at the end of May. He has also not appeared in a test since South Africa's tour of Pakistan last October. Rabada did return to bowling ahead of the test series playing in South Africa's intra-squad training match at the weekend. However, South Africa have opted to give him extra time to reach full match readiness ahead of an 8-test home summer. In Rabada's absence, South Africa have named the 11 squad, which included Andrik Nokia, who will play his first test since March 2023. He is no longer centrally contracted to the CSA. has not bowled for more than 8 overs in a match since April 2023. However, he's also been impressive at the Durban Nets and put in a particularly speedy display on Wednesday, which secured his spot in the team. At the optional session on Thursday, most South African players turned up to train. Only Bavuma, Maharaj, Bosch and Ryan Rickelton were absent. And that's all from the Sports Desk with me, Muriel Deesa, only on Talk 100.3, part of the Funasia Network.
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2: BBC News with Govinda Gill. More airlines are cancelling their routes to Saudi Arabia because of a tax. Nobel Peace Prize has gone to the South African lawyer and judge, Navi Pillay. The Norwegian Nobel Committee said she was being honoured for promoting peace and international law. Schools in several Malaysian states remain closed as smog from forest fires in Indonesia pushes air pollution to unhealthy levels. The capital, Kuala Lumpur, is among the affected areas. The Ethiopian government's defended sending its forces into Tigray province, blaming what it said was an all-out invasion by Eritrean soldiers. Ethiopia's foreign minister said Eritrean troops had been deployed up to 60 kilometres into North Ethiopia. There's been another high-profile defection from Sudan's RSF paramilitary to the government side. The commander of the RSF's special task group brought with him 300 troops. He described Sudan's protracted civil conflict as futile. South Africa's government's withdrawn a controversial directive allowing the intake of asylum applications. The move comes a day after anti-immigrant violence erupted in Johannesburg and Durban. Thieves in Italy have stolen 30,000 bottles of wine worth more than $5.5 million in total. A warehouse in Tuscany was targeted just as it was about to ship some of its most valuable bottles.
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1: BBC News with Govinda Gill. More airlines are cancelling their routes to Saudi Arabia because of attacks by Yemen's Houthis on Riyadh Airport. The Nobel Peace Prize has gone to the South African lawyer and judge, Navi Pillay. The Norwegian Nobel Committee said she was being honoured for promoting peace and international law. Schools in several Malaysian states remain closed as smog from forest fires in Indonesia pushes air pollution to unhealthy levels. The capital, Kuala Lumpur, is among the affected areas. The Ethiopian government defended sending its forces into Tigray province, blaming what it said was an all-out invasion by Eritrean soldiers. Ethiopia's foreign minister said Eritrean troops had been deployed up to 60 kilometres into northern Ethiopia. There's been another high-profile defection from Sudan's RSF paramilitaries to the government side. The commander of the RSF's special task group brought with him 300 troops. He described Sudan's protracted civil conflict as futile. South Africa's government's withdrawn a controversial directive allowing the intake of asylum applications. The move comes a day after anti-immigrant violence erupted in Johannesburg and Durban. Thieves in Italy have stolen 30,000 bottles of wine worth more than $5.5 million in total. A warehouse in Tuscany was targeted just as it was about to ship some of its most valuable bottles.
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1: BBC News with Govinda Gill. More airlines are cancelling their routes to Saudi Arabia because of a terrorist prize has gone to the South African lawyer and judge, Navi Pillay. The Norwegian Nobel Committee said she was being honoured for promoting peace and international law. Schools in several Malaysian states remain closed as smog from forest fires in Indonesia pushes air pollution to unhealthy levels. The capital, Kuala Lumpur, is among the affected areas. The Ethiopian government's defended sending its forces into Tigray province, blaming what it said was an all-out invasion by Eritrean soldiers. Ethiopia's foreign minister said Eritrean troops had been deployed up to 60 kilometres into northern Ethiopia. There's been another high-profile defection from Sudan's RSF paramilitaries to the government side. The commander of the RSF's special task group brought with him 300 troops. He described Sudan's protracted civil conflict as futile. South Africa's government's withdrawn a controversial directive allowing the intake of asylum applications. The move comes a day after anti-immigrant violence erupted in Johannesburg and Durban. Thieves in Italy have stolen 30,000 bottles of wine worth more than $5.5 million in total. A warehouse in Tuscany was targeted just as it was about to ship some of its most valuable bottles.
0: 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All in just 5 minutes. Henna Speedy Easy Hair Colour. Made in Italy. 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
1: BBC News with Govinda Gill. More airlines are cancelling their routes to Saudi Arabia because of attacks by Yemen's Houthis on Riyadh Airport. The Nobel Peace Prize has gone to the South African lawyer and judge, Navi Pillay. The Norwegian Nobel Committee said she was being honoured for promoting peace and international law. Schools in several Malaysian states remain closed as smog from forest fires in Indonesia pushes air pollution to unhealthy levels. The capital, Kuala Lumpur, is among the affected areas. The Ethiopian government's defended sending its forces into Tigray province, blaming what it said was an all-out invasion by Eritrean soldiers. Ethiopia's foreign minister said Eritrean troops had been deployed up to 60 kilometres into northern Ethiopia. There's been another high-profile defection from Sudan's RSF paramilitaries to the government side. The commander of the RSF's special task group brought with him 300 troops. He described Sudan's protracted civil conflict as futile. South Africa's government's withdrawn a controversial directive allowing the intake of asylum applications. The move comes a day after anti-immigrant violence erupted in Johannesburg and Durban. Thieves in Italy have stolen 30,000 bottles of wine worth more than $5.5 million in total. A warehouse in Tuscany was targeted just as it was about to ship some of its most valuable bottles.
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2: BBC News with Govinda Gill. More airlines are cancelling their routes to Saudi Arabia because of a TMS on the airport. The Peace Prize has gone to the South African lawyer and judge, Navi Pillay. The Norwegian Nobel Committee said she was being honoured for promoting peace and international law. Schools in several Malaysian states remain closed as smog from forest fires in Indonesia pushes air pollution to unhealthy levels. The capital, Kuala Lumpur, is among the affected areas. The Ethiopian government defended sending its forces into Tigray province, blaming what it said was an all-out invasion by Eritrean soldiers. Ethiopia's foreign minister said Eritrean troops had been deployed up to 60 kilometres into northern Ethiopia. There's been another high-profile defection from Sudan's RSF paramilitaries to the government side. The commander of the RSF's special task group brought with him 300 troops. He described Sudan's protracted civil conflict as futile. South Africa's government's withdrawn a controversial directive allowing the intake of asylum applications. The move comes a day after anti-immigrant violence erupted in Johannesburg and Durban. Thieves in Italy have stolen 30,000 bottles of wine worth more than $5.5 million in total. A warehouse in Tuscany was targeted just as it was about to ship some of its most valuable bottles.
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1: BBC News with Govinda Gill. More airlines are cancelling their routes to Saudi Arabia because of attacks by Yemen's Houthis on Riyadh Airport. The Nobel Peace Prize has gone to the South African lawyer and judge, Navi Pillay. The Norwegian Nobel Committee said she was being honoured for promoting peace and international law. Schools in several Malaysian states remain closed as smog from forest fires in Indonesia pushes air pollution to unhealthy levels. The capital, Kuala Lumpur, is among the affected areas. The Ethiopian government's defended sending its forces into Tigray province, blaming what it said was an all-out invasion by Eritrean soldiers. Ethiopia's foreign minister said Eritrean troops had been deployed up to 60 kilometres into northern Ethiopia. There's been another high-profile defection from Sudan's RSF paramilitaries to the government side. The commander of the RSF's special task group brought with him 300 troops. He described Sudan's protracted civil conflict as futile. South Africa's government's withdrawn a controversial directive allowing the intake of asylum applications. The move comes a day after anti-immigrant violence erupted in Johannesburg and Durban. Thieves in Italy have stolen 30,000 bottles of wine worth more than $5.5 million in total. A warehouse in Tuscany was targeted just as it was about to ship some of its most valuable bottles.
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2: BBC News with Govinda Gill. The Norwegian Nobel Committee has awarded its Peace Prize to the former UN Human Rights Court judge. It said the South African lawyer had been instrumental in ensuring that war crimes, crimes against humanity and genocide were prosecuted. Ethiopia has accused Eritrea of sending troops deep into its territory in Tigray, where the Ethiopian army has been advancing against rebel forces. In a leaked letter to the UN, Ethiopia called this an all-out invasion. India has accused the US Vice President J.D. Vance of making deeply offensive remarks about Indian workers in the United States. Mr. Vance had referred to workers on special temporary visas as foreign indentured servants. The data centre company Firmus has scrapped plans for what would have been one of Australia's biggest ever stock market listings. Firmus had hoped its debut would value the company at more than $30 billion. The manager of Manchester City has reaffirmed his faith in the football club. It's Enzo Maresca's first public reaction since City was found guilty of more than 100 breaches of Premier League financial rules. That's the latest BBC News.
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1: BBC News with Govinda Gill. The Norwegian Nobel Committee has awarded its Peace Prize to the former UN Human Rights Chief and International Criminal Court Judge Navi Pillay. It said the South African lawyer had been instrumental in ensuring that war crimes, crimes against humanity and genocide were prosecuted. Ethiopia has accused Eritrea of sending troops deep into its territory in Tigray, where the Ethiopian army has been advancing against rebel forces. In a leaked letter to the UN, Ethiopia called this an all-out invasion. India has accused the US Vice President J.D. Vance of making deeply offensive remarks about Indian workers in the United States. Mr. Vance had referred to workers on special temporary visas as foreign indentured servants. The data centre company Firmus has scrapped plans for what would have been one of Australia's biggest ever stock market listings. Firmus had hoped its debut would value the company at more than $30 billion. The manager of Manchester City has reaffirmed his faith in the football club. It's Enzo Maresca's first public reaction since City was found guilty of more than 100 breaches of Premier League financial rules. That's the latest BBC News.
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2: BBC News with Govinda Gill. The Norwegian Nobel Committee has awarded its Peace Prize to the former UN Human Rights Commissioner. It said the South African lawyer had been instrumental in ensuring that war crimes, crimes against humanity and genocide were prosecuted. Ethiopia has accused Eritrea of sending troops deep into its territory in Tigray, where the Ethiopian army has been advancing against rebel forces. In a leaked letter to the UN, Ethiopia called this an all-out invasion. India has accused the US Vice President J.D. Vance of making deeply offensive remarks about Indian workers in the United States. Mr. Vance had referred to workers on special temporary visas as foreign indentured servants. The data centre company Firmus has scrapped plans for what would have been one of Australia's biggest ever stock market listings. Firmus had hoped its debut would value the company at more than $30 billion. The manager of Manchester City has reaffirmed his faith in the football club. It's Enzo Maresca's first public reaction since City was found guilty of more than 100 breaches of Premier League financial rules. That's the latest BBC News.
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1: BBC News with Govinda Gill. The Norwegian Nobel Committee has awarded its Peace Prize to the former UN Human Rights Chief and International Criminal Court Judge Navi Pillay. It said the South African lawyer had been instrumental in ensuring that war crimes, crimes against humanity and genocide were prosecuted. Ethiopia has accused Eritrea of sending troops deep into its territory in Tigray, where the Ethiopian army has been advancing against rebel forces. In a leaked letter to the UN, Ethiopia called this an all-out invasion. India has accused the US Vice President J.D. Vance of making deeply offensive remarks about Indian workers in the United States. Mr. Vance had referred to workers on special temporary visas as foreign indentured servants. The data centre company Firmus has scrapped plans for what would have been one of Australia's biggest ever stock market listings. Firmus had hoped its debut would value the company at more than $30 billion. The manager of Manchester City has reaffirmed his faith in the football club. It's Enzo Maresca's first public reaction since City was found guilty of more than 100 breaches of Premier League financial rules. That's the latest BBC News.
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2: BBC News with Govinda Gill. The Norwegian Nobel Committee has awarded its Peace Prize to the former UN human rights attaché. It said the South African lawyer had been instrumental in ensuring that war crimes, crimes against humanity and genocide were prosecuted. Ethiopia has accused Eritrea of sending troops deep into its territory in Tigray, where the Ethiopian army has been advancing against rebel forces. In a leaked letter to the UN, Ethiopia called this an all-out invasion. India has accused the US Vice President J.D. Vance of making deeply offensive remarks about Indian workers in the United States. Mr. Vance had referred to workers on special temporary visas as foreign indentured servants. The data centre company Firmus has scrapped plans for what would have been one of Australia's biggest ever stock market listings. Firmus had hoped its debut would value the company at more than $30 billion. The manager of Manchester City has reaffirmed his faith in the football club. It's Enzo Maresca's first public reaction since City was found guilty of more than 100 breaches of Premier League financial rules. That's the latest BBC News.
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2: BBC News with Govinda Gill. The Norwegian Nobel Committee has awarded its Peace Prize to the former UN Human Rights Chief and International Criminal Court Judge Navi Pillay. It said the South African lawyer had been instrumental in genocide were prosecuted. Ethiopia has accused Eritrea of sending troops deep into its territory in Tigray, where the Ethiopian army has been advancing against rebel forces. In a leaked letter to the UN, Ethiopia called this an all-out invasion. India has accused the US Vice President J.D. Vance of making deeply offensive remarks about Indian workers in the United States. Mr. Vance had referred to workers on special temporary visas as foreign indentured servants. The data centre company Firmus has scrapped plans for what would have been one of Australia's biggest ever stock market listings. Firmus had hoped its debut would value the company at more than $30 billion. The manager of Manchester City has reaffirmed his faith in the football club. It's Enzo Maresca's first public reaction since City was found guilty of more than 100 breaches of Premier League financial rules. That's the latest BBC News.
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